0: You know, are you going to Atlanta or are you going to Pittsburgh?
1: Yeah, I just.
0: You're going to Minnesota or are you going to Pittsburgh?
1: Look, what have they done behind the scenes? You're right, we don't know. But I can comfortably say I don't know why the world seems to sit around and hold their breath about this. This is a non-story to me.
0: It is, and it'll just be good enough not to be terrible and bad enough not to be good.
1: There is something that we have not gotten into detail on yet, and we absolutely cannot leave tonight without doing it. I can't wait to hear your thoughts on Anthony Edwards at the end of Game 6. Let's get to that coming up next. With you from Salam, I'm Mark Willard, and this is Fox Sports Radio.
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0: So his own personal collection. By the way.
1: We did have some hazard.
2: A wardrobe came from his closet.
1: We had some hazard problems, by the way. I want you to know that. Simona accidentally, and it was completely accidental, kept popping out of her top during the filming. So
2: that I'm sure that
0: you didn't pop out of your bottom, did you? I mean, that you talk about an HR violation.
1: Did you? Yeah, that was a fun time. I told my wife I was getting paid $10,000 to do the scene.
2: Wow! You did it for free, didn't you?
1: I did it for free. Yeah.
0: You did it.
1: What do you
0: free.
1: Think they were really going to pay me? Get out of here! What are you, nuts?
0: How did you land that gig?
1: The guy that did it is a big film producer in Hollywood. Matter of fact, he needed me. I was going to be the next movie I was going to do. He did the Final Destinations. Have you seen those movies?
0: Heard of them? Yeah.
1: Where, you know, all the people die like real gruesome.
2: Yeah, they get hit with like a log or something.
1: Yeah, yeah. They were going to have me at a racetrack. But I needed like 3 weeks to film. And I'm like, no, I can't do that. I can't take 3 weeks off work. This, I had to take like 3 days off work. So, no, my boss is not going to give me 3 weeks off. But yeah, I was supposed to be in Final Destination also. Yeah, that was my movie career. I'm always mad at myself for not taking more of advantage of doing TV and movies when I was out there in Los Angeles.
3: Well, I know you wanted to be Jordan Belfort in Wolf of Wall Street, but they ended up going with DiCaprio because you just decided not to, right?
1: Damn DiCaprio. You know, who would have thought that?
0: Could have given DiCaprio the day off like you do to Sabre, but chose to let him work that
1: day. I want to come back. I want to go to the Eastern Conference Finals. We'll talk about the Western Conference Finals. You sent me that WNBA story I want to get to. The Mets have a great comeback. I want to get a little bit of hockey in Montreal and Buffalo. We got a lot to get to. All that coming up next right here on Fox Sports Radio.
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5: 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When the NBA playoffs are on, so are we. 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

0: all gung-ho, and this is looking really dangerous. If the Knicks aren't in, you're going to have either Cleveland versus San Antonio again. That's not a finals. That's a rerun from 2007 that nobody asked for. So you've got that. Cleveland is the 17th largest market, media market in the country. And although without LeBron, it feels like they're 117th in terms of impact. And it's weird watching the Cavs because they had a good team this year. It's just those uniforms. They should have gone back to the old school uniforms. Those are like the LeBron uniforms, like you're waiting for LeBron to run out. He didn't run out. San Antonio is the 37th biggest media market in terms of market size. But first, and please, please don't make the finals energy. So you got that. And then OKC, the reigning champions there, market number 45, which in terms of television is like having a TV station in a ghost town in terms of national appeal. So that's what you got. The Knicks are the only thing keeping the NBA Finals from becoming a regional broadcast. And yikes. And Mike Brown. I mean, nobody even thinks, Mike Brown's that good a coach, but here we are. The league spent several decades building global ambassadors to the sport. And they very well could end up here with a finals watched exclusively in airport bars, which shows you how little impact SGA and Wemby have made in terms of being must-see TV. They're just not that, despite the success on the court. It is the Ben Maller Show. If you'd like to be part, 877-99 on Fox. That's 877-996-6369. If you'd like to be part of the program, straight ahead, doubling down on cheapness, and the fallout continues from what we witnessed just hours ago. We'll get to all of that, and we will do it next. However, it is the A Blockity Block. Let's see, what hour is it? Let's see if we can find out.
1: Number one.
0: I just said that. It's hour number one. 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

0: Phil Miller and you. It is the Ben Maller Show, which is plausibly a radio show. It is also a YouTube show. You can check it out on YouTube. We have our own channel. And we know how many people listen to the show. We know how many people listen to the podcast. It is embarrassing. We need to do better on the YouTube. So please follow us on the YouTube channel at Ben Maller Show. Do better. Be better. Thank you. Thank you. Thank you. All right, back to it we go, and it is time now for the payoff on the Who Am I game. It's where we pretend to be somebody else.
1: Who?
0: And we go to Pro Bouncy Ball where the Pistons' Jalen Duren.
1: Who?
0: He averaged 9.3 fewer points in the playoffs than he did in the regular season. I'm told that's not good. In fact, it's the biggest drop-off in an all-star season since me. Who am I? That is the question. What's the answer? Femi says the
1: Who?
0: Referee's best friend, Shai Gilgeous-Alexander, is the answer. Who else do we have? Andy in Lionel Lakes, Minnesota, going with Harry Toomer. It's wonderful to be back listening to the show again. Well, I'm glad we're all united here. Eek in Roseville, Minnesota, said Baron Davis. Alf, the alien opiner from just adjacent to Springfield, Mass., near Worcester, says Randy and Norman, who created the hullabaloo over Pro Bouncy Ball, or Bouncy-er and Bouncy, got very upset. John Cangelosi, good name by Mr. Nice Guy. Love the name. Freddie Freeman from Analog Al. Hayes in Minnesota from Shane in the morning. We haven't heard from Hayes in a while. It's been a long time. Arvidas Sabonis from Robbie.
2: Wrong.
0: The Mariner fan. Who else do we have? Anthony in Louisiana. Hey, Lorena. From Maller Prop Guy, that's his answer. Chalky McChalky White from Just Josh. Who else we have? Mark from Queens says James Harden has got to be the answer. Willis Reed from Eileen, who likes a good radio jingle in San Francisco. Mothra from Michael in Oklahoma. J.J. Redick, the podcaster from Rob in Minnesota. Zildrunas Ilgoskis, a good name from Sean in the Valley of the Sun. Bozo the Clown from Gill in San Diego, also not a bad name. By the way, Mark the full name guy is enraged on social media. He's very upset with me. He's sending me lots of mean things. All right, now, Lorena, do you have an answer, Lorena?
3: Keanu Reeves.
0: No, that is incorrect. The correct answer, Elgin Baylor in 1969. That's how long it's been since somebody sucked as much as Jalen Duren. Hey, it's Maller here. 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
17: The NBA's MVP for the second straight year is Oklahoma City's Shai Gilgeous-Alexander. The Thunder will host the Spurs Monday night in Game 1 of the West Finals. New York hosts Cleveland in Game 1 of the East Finals Tuesday. The Cavaliers eliminated Detroit, winning easily on the road Sunday night, 125-94 to end the second round series. The Cavs led by 20 late in the first half. At the PGA Championship, the winner was Aaron Rye, who shot a final round 65. He won by three strokes. Denny Hamlin took NASCAR's All-Star race at Dover. Alex Palou earned the pole for the Indy 500 next Sunday. The Dodgers won 10-1 at the Angels, who've lost six straight. The Padres were 8-3 winners Sunday night at Seattle. The Padres now host the Dodgers starting Monday. The Mets came back for a 10-inning win against the Yankees, 7-6. The White Sox homered in the 10th to beat the Cubs, 9-8. I'm Steve DeSager.
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0: Right? Come on. She's Brittany. Anyway, what hour is it?
1: Number four.
0: There you go. 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

0: Bill Miller and you. It is the Ben Maller Show as we roll on here early in the morning. 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Reminder that this show is saved in the podcast format. 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Subscribe to that. Help us out. Do us a good mitzvah. 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Also, if you want to hear some of the great stories from our trip to Boston and Worcester and all the crazy stuff that happened, much of it, three different podcasts, mostly dedicated to that. 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Ben Maller Show, there's a Every Hour podcast, the whole thing. Listen how you want. You can chop it up. You can. They've cannibalized it. There's a best of version, which is all of 0.1 seconds long. 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
5: The Lakers?
6: I believe the answer is the Clippers.
3: That is the top answer. 40 points. It's Maller Militia Feud.
0: Well, let's play the feud right now. Let's welcome in from the great state of Iowa. We say hello to Klondike. What would you do for a Klondike call? Hello, Klondike.
7: How are you, Ben?
0: Welcome in, sir. You're going to play our game. If I was any better, I'd be sleeping, but I will be sleeping soon. You ready to go, Klondike?
7: Yes, sir.
0: All right. Very good. And Lorena, pick one or three. One or three, Lorena.
8: Number three.
0: Okay, you have picked Chris in Boston. Hello, Chris. Welcome.
9: Good morning, Ben.
0: Good morning. You are a game show regular, and you are going to be playing Klondike. What part of Iowa are you in, Klondike?
7: Right now I'm in Burlington, Iowa.
0: Beautiful Burlington, Iowa. Okay. All right. Great place on God's, on God's green earth. We have one, two, three, four options. Which one would you like, Lorena?
8: We decided on number one.
0: Number one. All right. Here we go, gentlemen. Your name is your buzzer. 100 people surveyed on the Maller Militia Feud. Wink, wink, nod, nod. And the question, things people eat late at night. The top five answers on the board. Your name.
7: Klondike.
0: Was it Klondike? Did I hear Klondike?
7: Yes, sir.
0: Go ahead, Klondike.
7: Ice cream.
0: Ice cream, yes, that is on there. That was the fourth answer, I believe. Things people eat late at night. There are still four answers on the board, Klondike. Things people eat late at night.
7: Popcorn.
0: Popcorn. Very specific. Is popcorn on there? No, no popcorn. We go over to Chris in Boston. Chris, 100 people were asked. Things people eat late at night. The top five answers originally on the board. And we have already had ice cream taken off the board, though.
9: Pizza.
0: Yes, that is the number one answer.
10: Number
0: pizza.
10: One.
0: Perfect. You can eat it fresh and hot. You can eat it cold. It's the perfect food. The only food I enjoy eating leftovers. Chris, you get to go again.
9: Let's go with popcorn.
0: Did you just say popcorn?
8: Didn't someone already say that?
0: You just said, Klondike just said popcorn. It is still not popcorn. All right, Klondike, we go back to you. Again, things people eat late at night, 100 people surveyed, four answers. Actually, three answers left on the board now.
7: Peanut.
9: Jeez.
0: No, you guys must not be late night snackers. We'll go back to Chris. Chris, again, think about it. What are you going to eat late at night? You know, maybe you don't want to cook or anything like that. What are you going to eat?
9: Potato chips.
8: Yes.
0: Yeah, there you go. Chips is on there. Good job. So you got ice cream, chips, and pizza. There's two answers left. Go ahead there, Klondike.
9: Me, Chris.
7: Strawberry shortcake.
0: Yes. 100 people are going to say strawberry shortcake. No.
7: All I needed was five or six.
0: I know. All right. Chris, you want to back in here, Chris?
9: Cookies.
0: Cookies. That's not bad, but not cookies. All right. We're running out of time here. The answers we were looking for were cereal and leftovers. And leftovers. So who wins here, Coop?
7: Hey, Ben, no.
0: I don't know. I guess Klondike. Hey, it's Maller here. 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
2: The Cleveland Cavaliers dominated Game 7 at Detroit Sunday night, 125-94 to end the second round of the NBA playoffs. Donovan Mitchell scored 26 points. Game 1 of the East Finals is in New York on Tuesday. Game 1 of the West Finals Monday has the Spurs at the Thunder. Oklahoma City star Shai Gilgeous-Alexander for the second straight year won the NBA MVP award. SGA got 83 first place votes to 10 for Nikola Jokic of Denver. Among the four WNBA games, Las Vegas on a late jumper won 85-84 at Atlanta. For Atlanta, Angel Reese was 1 of 8 shooting from the floor with 8 turnovers. At the PGA Championship, the winner was Aaron Rye from England by 3 strokes. Denny Hamlin won NASCAR's All-Star race at Dover. Alex Palou earned the pole for the Indy 500. The Padres won 8-3 at Seattle. Dodgers 10-1 over the Angels. I'm Steve DeSager.
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18: 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Here's Brady Quinn, LeVar Arrington, and Jonas Knox.

0: So I don't know what he's going to take, but I mean, a whole store. He's like, yeah, man, are you home? I was like, yeah, I'm home. He's like, all right. He's like, I got a couple bags and some boxes coming. I was like, all right. And then the courier comes and is like, okay, that's enough. Like, no, I have, like, no, that's.
1: About time, man. All those boxes that come to the house, they're always for somebody else.
0: Right?
1: About time you got
0: how
1: some.
0: How about that?
1: That's what I'm talking about.
2: How nice
0: about
2: that.
0: How about that? That was pretty cool.
1: Yeah.
2: After you were ripping up all those boxes, you're thinking to yourself, this is for me, though.
0: Yeah.
2: You know, that was kind of nice. Because usually as the dad, it's like, it's for everyone else.
0: Yeah. Now, my daughter started rating it like some piranha. They did jump on my bed, like my clothes, like some piranha fish. But it was okay. It was cool. Like, yeah. That was very flattering, man. Like, made my day. Brought the babies over. They look good. He's got a good-looking family. He's doing well for him. He's matured very nicely, man. I'm super proud of him, man. So
2: 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I mean, it's nice that he's making it easy to find the right shoes. 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
1: Hell yeah. It is two pros and a cup of Joe here on Fox Sports Radio. LeVar Arrington, Brady Quinn, Jonas Knox with you. So we are going to have the usuals coming up later on. We do have another edition of In Case You Missed It. 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We are going to tell you the tale of somebody who won a big, big, big event yesterday, yet we're nowhere to be found on this show. And that's yours right here on FSR.
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22: Taylor, leave the room for a second, okay? Just if you wouldn't mind, because I want to ask these guys a question.
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22: Derek Jeter. If he goes to the Pirates, okay, right place, right time. Mikey's going to get mad at me. I already see it. But if Derek Jeter plays out his entire career with the Pittsburgh Pirates, we do not think of Derek Jeter the way we do today. Yes, I'm saying if he played for the Pirates, he would not be Derek Jeter. I mean, he would be. But you know what I'm saying. Yeah.
24: I think Taylor will divorce you on the spot. 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

0: But he unfortunately did miss out on what, 19 grand he could have won, Jonas?
1: Yeah, because I think the take home is about 4,300 for not missing the cut. And if you make the cut, I think it's 23. So almost 19 grand it cost the guy for being 30 seconds late. You know, there should be a watch company. I know Rolex does stuff with the PGA Tour. There should be a watch company that steps in and says, hey, man, let's do something with this.
0: Yeah. Yeah. Although I'm not sure that fits Rolex. They're more about excellence and winning. Then you look at this particular thing. It's like, maybe not. Maybe Casio or something. But it still did draw to question like that whole situation, which we talked about, what, Friday? I mean, I guess if you're a second late, then you're late, which really means that you should just consider your tee time to be a minute earlier than what it's actually stated as. Like, that's how you'd have to look at it.
1: That's BS.
0: Because I was thinking, too, like, what happens if the guy all of a sudden has, you know, maybe he had a latte, wasn't sitting in his stomach right, and he's sitting on the crapper, and, like, he just can't quite get there in time.
1: Yeah.
0: I mean,
2: you don't get out of the way for that.
0: Well, they're not going to be understanding of it. Like, that guy holding out the starter card is not going to be like, hey, man, been there before. Sorry, we get it.
2: Nope.
0: And also, the pace of play was so slow. I mean, so incredibly slow. It wasn't like they were teeing off going anywhere. Like, all those groups were waiting. That's what I don't really understand either, why they're being such a stickler about it.
2: Yep. Be on time.
1: But it's the minutes, the seconds, it's all the...
2: Just be on time, man.
1: But it's within the minute. That's your minute. You had 60 seconds to float with there.
2: Hey, man, I don't know what to tell y'all. You know, they said that's the rule.
0: Tell us something, Var.
2: They told you guys that's the rule, then that's the rule, you know? Whether you had to drop the kids off at the pool or, you know, you had a little late rendezvous or, you know, whatever. You weren't finished eating your croissant. I don't know. Just be on time.
0: The last thing I'll draw to light in regards to this tournament, Alex Smalley's college coach at Duke, after he was leading on Saturday, basically came out saying, well, hey, I paired him against Scottie Scheffler in college. You know, he's ready for this moment to be the leader in the clubhouse heading into the final round on Sunday. And yeah, it was like, come on, man. Like, let's not go there. You know, that was college. Scottie Scheffler has been on a pretty ridiculous run. Like, let's not do that. All right. Let's just go ahead and let the guy play some golf. Maybe he can win a few bucks. You know, I thought that was a little over the top. Let the kid have his moment. Let him try to go win something, and we'll see where things stack up.
1: Yeah. That was really unfortunate. We couldn't find the PGA Championship music. I thought that was really good to tie everything together.
2: It's fortunate that it's 40 after, though.
1: What do you mean?
2: That's very fortunate.
0: Var's just trying to get out of this situation.
1: This is what you need. Can I take you to a place that's near and dear to my heart?
2: Yeah, sure.
0: Can I ask Var? Oh, good.
1: I was going to say, it's called Tartan Field.
2: Yeah.
0: Oh, gee. This is why there's no point in ever going to you.
2: I need to wear my skirt.
0: Here's why I wanted to relay Var to this. Aaron Rye wears two gloves. Mm-hmm. He wears two black gloves.
2: Oh, wow.
0: It did bring social media a lot of memories relating back to OJ trying to pull on those two gloves.
2: Yeah. But these gloves fit, apparently.
0: These gloves do fit.
2: Oh, okay.
0: And he is guilty as charged of winning the PGA Championship.
2: Dang.
1: I think Morgan Freeman wears one glove because he's got something wrong with his hand or something like that, I heard.
0: Is that just in everyday life?
1: Yeah, he just kind of walks around with one glove for some reason.
2: What, a black glove?
1: Yeah. Because he's got,
0: so you're saying he looks like he's going to golf?
1: Yeah, I don't know. Like his hand looks like a back scratcher you get at a liquor store. Like, and so
2: cold-blooded, bro.
1: He's got to put a hand.
2: You should have more respect for that man, bro. That's cold-blooded, that's
0: cool.
2: Jonas.
0: That's not cool.
1: It's not my
2: but
1: hand.
2: You touched, bro. Listen to you.
1: It's Deshaun Watson's least favorite actor. 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And up next, we are going to have another edition of In Case You Missed It right here on FSR.
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11: The NBA's MVP for the second straight year is Oklahoma City's Shai Gilgeous-Alexander. The Thunder will host the Spurs Monday night in Game 1 of the West Finals. New York hosts Cleveland in Game 1 of the East Finals. Tuesday, the Cavaliers eliminated Detroit, winning easily on the road Sunday night, 125-94 to end the second round series. The Cavs led by 20 late in the first half. At the PGA Championship, the winner was Aaron Rye, who shot a final round 65. He won by 3 strokes. Denny Hamlin took NASCAR's All-Star race at Dover. Alex Palou earned the pole for the Indy 500 next Sunday. The Dodgers won 10-1 at the Angels, who've lost 6 straight. The Padres were 8-3 winners Sunday night at Seattle. The Padres now host the Dodgers starting Monday. The Mets came back for a 10-inning win against the Yankees 7-6. The White Sox homered in the 10th to beat the Cubs 9-8. I'm Steve DeSager.
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24: 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Also streaming on the Fox Sports Pensacola app, YouTube, and Facebook as well. I'm Zach Schroeder, alongside Justin Patrick here with you. And we appreciate you for joining us here this morning. Busy, busy weekend locally and nationally. We've got a lot to get into here this morning and throughout the week. Really looking forward to what's in store for, well, one, UWF and their baseball team, who made it to the Super Regional round again, which, you know, that's awesome. We'll talk about that. Justin, of course, calling the games over there at UWF, Jim Spooner Field, all weekend long. Incredible job, by the way. And, yeah, is your voice still holding up after that long weekend?
4: Yeah, man, funny enough, man, it wasn't my voice that I thought was going to give out on me. It came yesterday. It was actually my brain. I guess when I started when I got to around 20 hours of calling baseball in the span of 3 days, I guess my brain literally just started shorting out. Because it'd be at one point, UWF would have a guy to play, and I'd just be standing there and I'd be like, I have no idea who's up right now. Here's the thing, like, yesterday was my, you know, 30th game calling UWF's baseball team and my 7th game calling Lee's baseball team. So I really just didn't need a roster card at all. Like, roster card, throw it out the window. Didn't need it at all. That's what it came down to. I didn't need to have a field sheet in front of me. I didn't need it because I knew those teams like the back of my hand. I knew how good Lee was. I've, of course, been calling UWS baseball games all year.
24: Yep.
4: But it just got to the point, like, a batter come up and be like, who is number 10?
24: Yeah.
4: That's where my brain went to. Of course, it's Tanner Taylor. I think I ended up calling him Peyton Martin at one point because they have very similar builds. But, yeah, it was a long weekend for me. I've just never actually pushed myself, like, to that point broadcasting-wise when it came to that many games and that many days and, you know, doing it all by myself. And overall, it was a great tournament. We saw 7 games get played at Jim Spooner Field between Edward Waters, Delta State, UWF, and then Lee University.
0: And it was a very, very good tournament. Edward Waters, they were knocked out first. They got knocked out on Friday by Delta State. They almost came back and beat Delta State. That was a really exciting game, actually, which I was excited to see. It was good to see Edward Waters have a competitive game because they were the last seed in the region. And so, you know, you kind of want to see them, like, give what they can. And they were a man in scoring position in the bottom of the ninth, and a base hit would have tied the game for them, and just couldn't find it. And that's okay.
24: Mm-hmm.
0: Delta State, though, they came again on Saturday against UWF. That was a winner-go-home game. So I'll just call from the top. Friday night, UWF goes down to Lee. They were down 10-2. UWF scored 6 runs in the last 2 innings of the game, which I'm like, yeah, that's great. But what was really the big turning point in that game is when it was a 7-2 ball game and Lee had the bases loaded with 2 outs. And this was like the third time this had happened in that game that night. Lee just have a missed contact hit. Like, I'm talking like they barely hit the ball. And they have a little floater over the first baseman's head where Alex Urias, the right fielder, can't get to it. It's too far back for the first baseman to get to. It's just kind of like in no man's land. It's not a well-hit baseball. It's just a little floater. And Urias really tried to get to it, ends up laying out, can't make the catch, and the base is empty on the Argos, making it a 10-2 ball game. And UWF, they put up 5 runs in that top of the ninth. And I'm like, that was the turning point because they were down then at 10. It was 10-8 at that point.
24: Yeah.
0: So if that little floater doesn't happen and we get the third out and leave the bases loaded, we would have been up 8-7 at that point. And that's baseball, right? You can't punch yourself on plays like that because you don't know what's going to happen the innings later. So UWF, they lose. They go down. They have to go down to the loser's bracket. They go beat Delta State. Shout out Braden Rapp. This has been the most. You know how I freaked out about Yoshida Yamamoto for the Dodgers last year?
24: Yep.
0: Listen to this. So Braden Rapp on Saturday goes to pitches against Delta. 7 innings, 100 pitches out of him. Now, Braden Rapp, when our season started, he was not one of our main starting guys in the rotation. Our main starting guys were Colton Dorsey, Elijah Roberts, and Tucker Ricks, the freshman. We saw all those guys start over this weekend. Rapp goes and pitches against 7 innings, against Delta, 100 pitches. We beat them. And then later in that night, Elijah Roberts goes out, throws 5 innings against Lee. They do well. They're able to hit the ball the way they want. They just get out to an early lead. Lee almost comes back. They lose 6-4. Mickey Sheets, the Argos closer, he found his 15th save on the mound, which was the program record. And he was tied with like 3 other guys for the program record. But they win both games on Saturday. So yesterday, of course, this is the winner-go-home game. My question is, we've thrown Elijah Roberts, we've thrown Colton Dorsey, you've thrown Tucker Ricks, you've thrown Braden Rapp. Who in the hell are you going to throw in a fifth game? We go to Garrett Brewer, who's a lefty who usually works out of the pen for the Argos, comes in on the mound and throws 4 shutout innings, gives the Argos what they need. That's what I figure. I said more than likely just 4 out of Garrett is probably what they're looking for. And then they're going to go to the bullpen. And so they go to Blake Thomas after that. Blake Thomas, he threw 75 pitches the day before. He pitched in both of the games on Saturday. Against Delta, he threw 2 innings, threw 25 pitches. And then against Lee, he threw 2 innings, threw 49 pitches. So he threw 75 pitches the day before. Goes out, gives the Argos an inning. And then it's like, okay, so you're through 5. Who do you go to now? And I look to the bullpen, I see Braden Rapp warming up down the bullpen. Guy threw 100 pitches the day before in 7 innings. Goes out there against Lee again on Sunday, throws 3 shutout innings of baseball.
24: Dang.
0: I was dumbfounded, man. This guy wasn't even one of our main starters, and he became our most consistent pitcher. And so the Argos, while Rapp's on the mound, they find the 2-0 lead. This was a scoreless baseball game for 6 innings, which is crazy because when you play the bonus game in a regional, meaning like the winner go home, each team is like really out of it on pitching. And so typically you see a lot of offense in this type of game. And this go-around, you didn't. You saw shutout baseball for six innings. Lee, they pitched Cody Turner, who he's like the Division II Shohei Ohtani. You know, I talked about him on Thursday. He in the extra innings game on Thursday, they were tied against Delta State. He hit a home run in the top of the 11th and then went out in the bottom of the 11th and got the save on the mound. You know, he's just Division II Shohei Ohtani. That's why I call him. He threw six shutout innings for Lee, and then UWF started finally having some things go their way, and then a couple pass balls and a play at the plate, which went UWF's way. They were up 2-0 after the seventh, and they pulled Cody Turner. They go to a few different guys. No one else scored the rest of the game. The Argos shut out Lee. Braden Rapp gave him three innings, and then Mickey Sheets came back on the mound the last inning and shut him down for his 16th save on the season, which is the program record extended, and the Argos won the regional. So it was overall just a really fun weekend. A lot of storytelling in this. I talk a lot about Braden Rapp in this moment. Braden Rapp, they used him in win or go home games. Seven innings on Saturday, 100 pitches. And then yesterday, going three innings the day after, throwing 100 pitches to find a shutout. That was just really miraculous for me to see him put on a performance like that. He's not a big guy. You know, he's probably my size, you know, and he's not a big guy, but he just finds a way to throw strikes. And that's the most important thing at this level. It's if you could throw strikes, you'll have a place on the mound somewhere in that weekend. So, yeah, that was the type of weekend UWF had. It was a really fun series. Lee baseball is really good, man. Like, I mean, legitimately, when the Argos went down to Lee on Friday, I was like, look, that might be it, you know, just because of how good Lee is. When you give them an extra game of pitching, that's going to give them a huge boost because their top of the lineup is so, so good. They have like four guys. Their first five batters are all conference selections. Four of those five were named to the All-South Region team, which also, other news that came out over the weekend, Zach Stokes, he was named the All-South Region Player of the Year as well.
24: Big time.
0: Yeah, and that's the thing is Zach Stokes wasn't – like Zach Stokes had a great tournament, but he wasn't the guy that the Argos had to rely on to try and find the way to get runs because he kept getting up with two outs and no one on the base paths, which is like – he would get a base hit, but then the Argos would fizzle out after that, and nothing would happen. So, yeah, that's the type of weekend they had. And, I mean, overall, phenomenal baseball. And Thursday, for the first time ever in program history, and what could be probably more than likely the last time for a very long time, we'll see UWF host a super regional here in Pensacola. So that's the brand new thing here is, you know, in your final year at the Division II level, they're going to host their first ever Super Regional. Of course, nobody else than Tampa will be coming to Pensacola.
24: Jeez.
0: It'll be a rematch of last year's Super Regional. Tampa is the reigning back-to-back national champions for baseball at the Division II level. So, yeah, that's going to be interesting that we see Tampa here in Pensacola. Last time we saw Tampa and Pensacola, they were beating us in the 2021 regional back then when we were hosting. So we don't have a good track record with Tampa. We've only beat them once in program history. And they've beaten us, I think, like nine times. So we don't have a great track record with Tampa. But we'll be getting them here in Pensacola. And I'm curious to see how this series goes. It starts on Thursday. And, yeah, Tampa, who is 42-8 on the year, they went 27-3 in the Sunshine State Conference. They will, well, they're trying to go for a three-peat this year, and we are standing in their way.
24: Have you called a game against Tampa?
0: No, I didn't. That'd be good. Yeah, I was the backup play-by-play guy in 21. So I did about 10 games for the Argos that year. But I didn't call anything in the regional for UWF. So no, I've never called a game for Tampa. But yeah, this is going to be really interesting seeing how it goes. They walked through the regional.
24: Yep.
0: They just blew out everybody. They blew out Trevecca Nazarene, and then they beat Rawlings twice. Which Rawlings is a really good team. They're very familiar with each other. Just really good baseball being played by those two teams. And overall, I'm excited to see this series get played out. just because I want to see UWF, like, you know, you're going to be playing the best team. Last year, I remember talking about Tampa

0: Tampa was down in the same part of the bracket that UWF was in this year. They were in the losers bracket after like Friday. And Mississippi College was up, I don't know if you remember this, but they were up like 8-1 through five innings in the winner go home game. And Tampa came back and won like 9-8. It was some crazy finish they had down there. And then Tampa ends up, you know, beating them. Then they sweep UWF, and then they go win the national championship at Cary. But for, you know, for UWF, it has to be a weird feeling, right? Especially for these players. Because life after this year for the Argos, and this isn't just baseball, it's majority of the sports. This is it. Like, you know, like this is it. And that's what's so crazy is, you know, we had a record year, right? You know, 10 conference championships across our 15 sports, and everyone's competing for NCAA in the NCAA tournament, right? Like tennis and golf today or this week, they'll be competing for a national championship. And then baseball will be in the super regional to try and go to the World Series. Softball, they were hosting a regional for the first time in a long time. They didn't win this weekend. UAH did. But and that's the weird thing is after this year, life gets weird because you're just competing for conference championships for a while. You know, NCAA tournaments are tough to compete for the mid-majors after this year. So really, like, you know, this is for a lot of these players, this is it. Like, you know, you're never going to be in a position to get back to try and play for another national championship because, well, you're getting ready to punch up with the SECs and the ACCs of the world, and that's where life gets really tough. So we're going to be, you know, kind of like the small fish now heading into the D1 level. Now, it's going to be great for the school, and I'm really excited about it. But it's also like, you know, these players are trying to go out on a high note here in the NCAA world. And so this is kind of where it starts, you know? And, yeah, I'm excited to see what UWF does. And it's for you're seeing the baseball team. They're really giving it their all. So it's going to be a lot of fun.
1: It sounds like our pitching depth is a lot more shallow than maybe we anticipated. Like, if you're talking about a Brandon Rapp, like, miracle happening in the third game.
0: So here's how I can best describe it to you. Our ace is Colton Dorsey. Colton Dorsey has been hurt throughout the year. Colton Dorsey, he can't force his body to do what Brandon Rapp did because, at least in my knowledge, he was hurt. And so it takes his body a lot longer to recover from just any sort of pitching. And then you have Tucker Ricks, who's a freshman. There's a lot of, you got to be careful of how you handle a freshman pitcher, a true freshman pitcher, right? It's tough to put a true freshman pitcher out there in a win or go home game or in a game where it's like, hey man, I knew you just threw 100 pitches a couple days ago, but I need you to give me an inning in this game where it means our season's on the line or not.
1: Yeah.
0: So you go to guys who have a little more experience. You go to guys who you know are willing to put in that effort. And so we do have the pitching depth. It's just a tournament like yesterday, you get put into really odd positions and you look to who's your best available arm. And yeah, Colton Dorsey only threw 55 pitches on Friday against Lee. He only went two innings. He's our ace, and Lee just saw him that night and they made it work against him. So unfortunately that just didn't work out. But because of his injury earlier in the year, he can't recover the same like some of those other guys like we saw with Brayden Rapp and Blake Thomas. We do have the pitching to do it. It's just some of our – here's how I can describe it. Some of our pitchers are hot and cold. You know, like Elijah Roberts, right? When his stuff is on, he's great. But when he's off, he's off. And, like, you could tell really quickly. Like, I've seen that guy go out there and throw five shutout innings. I've also seen him fizzle out after an inning and two-thirds, you know? So I've seen it both ways with this team. And, you know, Colton Dorsey, same thing. That guy can go six, seven innings, strike out 10 guys, or a team can be seeing him and he can only make it two or three. Now, Tucker Ricks and Brayden Rapp, they're our most consistent pitcher. Like Tucker Ricks, he's going to give you five innings at the very bare minimum. He's going to keep it under four runs scored. Teams might hit him, but he knows how to pitch with traffic. And then Brayden Rapp, he's just been amazing for this team. He's just been so good. So I'm really curious when it comes to these games on Thursday

0: So I'm not going to step on any toes saying this, but if it was me, I'd probably go to rap. Just because, one, he's older, he's got a little bit more experience, and the guy's just been nails this year, man. I mean, he's just been amazing to watch. He threw 10 innings in the regional in 2 days, and he looked amazing. So, yeah, there's a lot of different ways that you can look at it. And also, I mean, do you trust a freshman in a game like a super regional where you're basically in a straight-up series to go to the World Series against this team in Tampa who's, you know, they're number three in the country today, but really for the past 3 years, they've been the best team in the country, you know, for the past 3 years. So, you know, it's just how do you trust these guys and who do you look to in these situations? That's the big question. So I'm really curious who's going to be the guys that we look to on the mound. You know you're going to look to Mickey Sheets in later game innings. You know you're going to look to Blake Thomas. Those have been your main two. But the starters, I don't think we're going to start Elijah Roberts. I know we're going to start Colton Dorsey. I don't know who's going to start the second game for UWF, and whether that's Braden Rapp or Tucker Ricks. It's going to be between one of those two. So I'm really curious to see where Jeff Coat goes with that.
1: Yeah, I kind of got a little frustrated or disappointed when I saw, you know, Tampa's coming to town.
0: Yeah.
1: It's like, dang. I mean, we've seen the school. We've seen them as a team the past couple of seasons, and they've ended our season, you know, time and time again. So, I don't know. It's going to be tough. And, yeah. You know, it's definitely doable. I think a new fire is kind of lit under this team. Like you said, new reasons to play with their advancement to D1, and maybe they can find a new fire, find a new extra gear, you know, for this last ride.
0: Yeah. I would, if they do, I'm emphatic about it. I love it, you know, but other than that, you know, one, this season as a whole has just been an absolute huge success. Look at how much you lost last year with UWF. You lost a lot of the guys who had been there for 3 to 4 years playing with UWF. So head coach Mike Jeffco had to hit the portal hard, and he found a boatload of guys. Basically, your only returning starters were Zach Stokes, Alex Urias, Tanner Taylor. He was in and out of the starting lineup last year, and he was in and out of the starting lineup this year. But you went and got guys like Greg Pate. You went and got guys like Mickey Sheets, Trent Kelly. You know, there's just so many guys out there that the Argos went and grabbed in the transfer portal, and they were able to get back here to the regional and win again with this team. So, I mean, one, just super impressive, and that kind of tells you the type of coach head coach Mike Jeffcoat is. They see what they need out there, they go and grab it, and they can still build success just like that. This team has, I can't remember if it's 42 or 44 wins on the year. They've just been an absolute dynamite of a baseball team to watch. And the good thing is, they're getting the Super Regional at home. This is the first time we've ever hosted a Super Regional here in Pensacola. But this team at home is so good. They are 24-5 in Pensacola. Mm-hmm. Four of those five home losses were against Lee. And so when they got over that hump of Lee, that's where I'm sitting here saying this team can get there. Because that Lee baseball team, I mean, look, even though they weren't the team that I call games for, I was just always super impressed with what they had. Top to bottom, best lineup I've seen at the Division II level ever. Like, I mean, they've just always been so good. The only team that I can put up next to them is probably our 2021 lineup with, like, Dylan Hennett and a bunch of other guys and Colin O'Shea. You know, guys like that. But that lineup top to bottom, man, like you had a home run threat every single time. You had a guy on the base paths who could always steal a base on you. Like that their lineup was just so good. And so when UWF finally was able to beat them twice in a weekend, that's when I was like, this is a team, they can do it. They can do it. They finally got over there. Oh man, what's the word I'm looking for? I don't know. It's like a dark passenger, I guess, would be a way to look at it. I don't know. That's like just something that has just been sitting with them on the side, and they just really cannot get rid of it. The thorn in their side, I guess, is the better way to put it. Yeah.
1: Okay.
0: Thorn in their side.
1: Sure.
0: You've heard of thorn in their side,
1: yes,
0: right?
1: Yes, I have. Yes.
0: Yeah.
1: Okay. Trying to follow you there.
0: Yeah.
1: But I get what you're saying.
0: Mm-hmm.
1: Yeah. It's gonna be tough. A good weekend, but hey, be sure to follow along. I know you're gonna be on the call, mm-hmm. and pretty cool. Get to call a super regional game here at. Or a pair of super regional games, hopefully three at least. if you know, doesn't sweep them, of course. But yeah, what's the info there for that people need to know?
0: Still waiting on times. Okay. I think it's going to be either 12 or 1, more than likely 1 o'clock on Thursday.
1: Okay.
0: We'll have an official time, I think, probably put out later today. But outside that, it'll be Thursday, Friday, Saturday. Weather looks good. We had phenomenal weather this weekend, by the way.
1: Yeah, we did.
0: Did you used it right, I'm guessing?
1: I tried. Yeah. Here and there. It was a pretty chill weekend, yeah, to be honest. I'm excited for next weekend, though, as every Pensacolian is. We've got the opening of Palafox Street.
0: Yeah, that's
1: this
0: good.
1: This upcoming weekend, Sunday, so that'll be the grand reopening of Palafox Street. Hope to get out there on the old street. Don't think it'll be open for vehicles just yet that I know of. I think that's going to be maybe a day or two later, but I don't know. I know Sunday's going to be a big day here for the community.
0: Yeah, that's sure. Cool. Hey, no, that is something to look forward to. Mm-hmm. Be a busy day Sunday, yeah.
1: Yeah.
0: It'll be a big day down there, and... Yeah, I'm excited to see what it looks like, and yeah, what all the hype's been about that we've shut down that road for 6 months. So
1: yeah, yeah. Hopefully, it's going to be good. But we had a lot else happening over the weekend too. I know UWF softball and baseball kind of took priority, with baseball finding a lot of success, softball not so much. I don't think we talked about softball, but their season did come to an end here over the weekend.
0: Mm-hmm.
1: Yeah, it was Huntsville.
0: Again.
1: They just couldn't get past them. Dropped game one on Thursday, 0-4, and then met them again on Saturday after beating Montevallo and West Owl, and they just couldn't handle business. 4-5, they fall short.
0: Well, yeah, and so I could, the baseball field is only like a few hundred yards away from the softball field, right? And I know what the score is in my head, like as I'm calling the game, because Delta State and UWF are playing as I'm calling the game. And I know, like, I just saw us get out like 3 outs before I started this inning. And then like 2 minutes later, I hear just a roar come from the softball complex. And I'm sitting here, I'm like, someone just hit a walk-off. And then like I get done with the inning, I go into our press box, and UAH hit a walk-off home run in the eighth inning. And I was like, that's a really tough pill to swallow and a tough way to go out. This UWF softball program was phenomenal this year. Genuinely, they had the experience. They had the freshmen. They had just from top to bottom, like they were just a really good team. But they only had two pitchers. And unfortunately, not that I know a boatload about softball, I do know it's tough to go deep into tournaments like the NCAA tournament with only two pitchers. You have to have more than just two. And UAH, they saw our two pitchers well, and we could just never beat them. We beat Huntsville once in the 5 games that we played against them this year. They're just a team with our number. And, you know, UAH, they're the 7 seed in the region, and they won. Now, they'll be taking on St. Leo, which St. Leo is good luck. that softball program down there, they're probably like the national championship contender. But for UWF, you know, and that's also the other hard part, is I didn't get the chance to talk to Coach Ashley McLean over the weekend, but I'm sure she would agree when I say it's already tough enough when you go through the GSC, but when you have to face the GSC again in the NCAA tournament, where all 4 teams that played in the regional in Pensacola were out of the Gulf South Conference. I mean, look, like that just tells you, one, how competitive a year that UWF had. Two, like, it's tough to go through these teams back-to-back weeks because they just went through them in Oxford, right? Then they got to go face them in the NCAA tournament. It's just tough, man. It's just really, really tough. So, yeah, not the ending they wanted. The 7 seed UAH, they win, and St. Leo will be taking them on at St. Leo for the Super Regional. But, yeah, they just had our number this year. We just couldn't do anything about it.
1: Yeah, still, yeah, it happens. But great season nonetheless. Mm-hmm. Incredible regular season. And another awesome job by Ashley McLean. We appreciate having her on the program and whatnot and talking to her throughout the season. So until next year. Next year. We'll be looking forward to it, to see what you can get done here at the Division I level. But let's go ahead and hit a break. When we come back, we'll keep it moving here. A lot happening over the weekend. We had PGA Championship going on. We had UFC 329 announced with Conor McGregor and Holloway headlining it. That's really exciting. Of course, we had NBA playoffs going on that we had to talk about. The NBA the NBA MVP was announced, Shai Gilgeous-Alexander being that MVP. Just to name a few things that happened here over the weekend, along with a whole lot more. Aaron Rodgers going back to the Steelers. We have a lot to get into. So stay tuned. Don't move that dial. 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

0: Patrick here with you for the Morning Sports Take on Fox Sports Pensacola 101.1 FM. We appreciate you for making us part of your morning here on this Monday, and an exciting week here for Pensacola as we are anticipating the reopening of Palafox Street. UWF, of course, full swing as far as athletics goes. I believe golf's this week as well.
1: Golf is today.
0: Today.
1: Today.
0: Look at that. Golf happening, baseball happening, tennis.
1: Wednesday.
0: Happening. It's all happening over UWF.
1: Yeah, we're playing the ever so lovely spring sports out in the desert.
0: Yeah, Nevada. Yeah.
1: They're playing tennis out in Arizona.
0: It's probably a pretty cool course, but still, it's in the desert.
1: Well, yeah, they played the golf national championship in West Palm last year.
0: Now that's the place to do it.
1: Yeah, now they're in the desert. I would much rather like the Carolinas. That would be
0: in the mountains.
1: Yeah, there's some great ones out in Carolina.
0: That'd be pretty sick.
1: But could you imagine playing tennis in Arizona in the middle of May?
0: I'm afraid not.
1: Like,
0: it's already hard enough right now here in Pensacola.
1: Like, think about it. Those courts have no shade.
0: Mm-hmm.
1: And so you just have the sun baking down on those courts at 105 degrees.
0: Yeah. That's tough.
1: You know how hot that's got to be?
0: Yeah, it's pretty bad. But yeah, UWF obviously really busy with tennis, golf, and baseball doing their thing. No more softball in the mix, but those three sports still rolling, still kicking. So yeah, a lot happening over at the campus of UWF and abroad. Over the weekend, we had a few. We had our Tampa Bay Rays in action against the Marlins. Rays winning another series, 7-2. They won it on Friday. They dropped Saturday's game though, 5-10. This one went to extra innings. Just this was a really close game. Pitching was kind of really good, leading all the way into it. The Rays ended up tying it to force extra innings. And the Marlins just completely opened it up in the extra innings. And who else against Pete Fairbanks as well? They had to face their former ally in Pete Fairbanks, who is now in Miami. This was a really tough game here for the Rays, especially in the extra inning period. But anyway, they dropped that one. The hole was too big for them to dig themselves out of. So they won on Sunday, though. 6-3, Rays get the job done. They win the series here. In the rubber match, Drew Rasmussen on the mound, he was pretty solid. Junior Caminero had his fingerprints all over this one yesterday with a homer as well. And the Rays are the first AL team to hit 30 wins on the season after the series win here against the Marlins.
1: Yeah. We had the, what is it called? The inner series thing with the,
0: it was Rivalry Weekend.
1: Is that what it's called?
0: Rivalry Weekend.
1: Officially? Yeah.
0: Because you have the Subway Series.
1: The
0: Interstate Series, Dodgers. You got all of them.
1: Yeah, but the Mets beat the Yankees in a series. That's why they were the first team to 30 wins.
0: Yeah.
1: Oh, man. The Mets walk off the Yankees yesterday in extra innings. Yeah, these series were actually pretty good. The White Sox were really bumping for welcoming the Cubs to the south side of Chicago yesterday. That was a fun series. Did you see Pete Crow Armstrong, the center fielder for the Cubs, getting into it with a fan? One, great interaction, and it led to a great picture because he ran into the fence, and he's just sitting there by the fence looking like a toddler who just dropped his ice cream cone. But yeah, no, the Rays were able to not be swept by the Marlins, which is good. But we talked about that, right? Like, the National League teams are going to be much tougher than the American, and you kind of see why right there. The Rays get beat in the series when they have been the hottest team in the American League more than not. So, but yeah, you saw a few really good series this weekend. I think the Phillies took care of the Pirates. Cleveland took care of the Reds. The Reds, like I said, the highs are highs, the lows are low. Yeah, lows are ever so low.
0: Yeah.
1: Blue Jays, they beat the Tigers. You saw Houston and the Astros going at it.
0: Mm-hmm.
1: And Giants, Athletics, Angels, Dodgers. Yeah, just a boatload of good series on the weekend.
0: Yeah, big time. So, that happened over the weekend. The Rays, they took care of business against the Marlins, winning that series. They will have the Orioles now this week, a fun young team. We'll see what the Orioles can do, but the Rays are hosting them at Tropicana Field for a three-game series here this week. And, yeah, PGA Championship as well. Did you follow along with that at all this weekend?
1: I did. You know, I had a few people text me going into the week, like, hey, who should I bet on for the PGA Championship? I said, nobody.
0: Yeah.
1: PGA Championship's the hardest tournament to bet on the year because it's the most random guy who's going to win.
0: Aaron Rye
1: with his first major of the year. Like, if I were to bet something on golf, if someone asked me, hey, you have to choose one of the four majors, which one has the most first-time major winners, I'd probably say the PGA Championship.
0: Mm-hmm.
1: And because you saw it with Aaron Rye. He's the first British-born player to win the PGA Championship in over 107 years, actually. Yeah.
0: Okay.
1: Found that stat last night. But, yeah, Aaron Rye wins it. You saw... Well, just really a great Sunday from him. He had a 60-foot plus putt for eagle that he was able to win off of. Shot a 65 on Sunday, which, I mean, he shot even or under for every day of the tournament. Went even, then under. So he won $3.6 million. John Rahm came in second, tied with Alex Smalley. They both took $1.8 million in the respective earnings. Justin Thomas, who has won the PGA Championship before, he finished fourth. But, yeah, I mean, this Aaron Rye guy, you know, going so low on Sunday, that was the big difference. And, yeah, was it a great tournament? No. Like, your top four guys were – you had a Masters winner and then a PGA Championship winner. Rory finished seventh, which was, that was okay.
0: There with Cam Smith and Shoffley.
1: Mm-hmm. Shoffley.
0: Shoffley.
1: Shoffley. Yeah. But, yeah, it wasn't, like, every day. Because Alex Smalley, I believe, if I'm not mistaken, I think he was like, the day three leader. He was leading going into day four. And, yeah, basically after he just didn't hold on to the lead. But, yeah, once again, this is the hardest tournament to bet because it's almost impossible to tell who's going to win.
0: Mm-hmm.
1: And, yeah, you get a guy like Aaron Rye who... For Aaron Rye, I mean, if I were to guess, he's like probably not even the top 50 in the world. If I were to guess, I wouldn't believe he would be. But yeah, and this is kind of how it goes. You just have a random guy who wins it. I mean, this.
0: Yeah, Google says he's 44th in the PGA Tour.
1: Okay, so he is in the top 50.
0: Yeah.
1: But yeah, this was like the tournament that you would see like John Daly. When, like, you know, when John Daly came and just, like, won a major, like, off the rip like that?
0: Yeah.
1: It was the PGA Championship, you know? Like, that's how the story of John Daly was started. So that kind of just tells you, like, how random this tournament can be. So, yeah, it wasn't surprising.
0: Mm-hmm. Yeah. Anyway, something else happened this weekend. Glad you kept up with it, because I did. I mean, it's just one of those events that...
1: I really didn't keep up with it.
0: Yeah.
1: I'm able to talk about it for a few minutes on the radio, but I really didn't watch until the last 2 hours. But, yeah, whenever you're calling 20 hours of baseball in 3 days, it's kind of hard to keep up with any sport. Like, I think I missed the news of Shea getting, like, MVP until, like, 6 hours after it was announced. Like, I didn't see it for, like, 6 hours.
0: It was announced early, by the way.
1: It was reported. Yeah, because you kept seeing, like, reportedly Shea Gilgeous-Alexander is the MVP. I'm like...
0: Yeah, Shams leaked it. It was supposed to be broadcast live. Steve Nash, Dirk Nowitzki, they were going to... mention or announce who the MVP was during prime during the main broadcast that night leading into Pittsburgh. We're about to talk about Pittsburgh here in a moment, but Detroit and Cleveland, they're game seven, and of course Shams leaked it early in the morning, and yeah, it was announced at around 10 a.m. in the morning,
1: which someone's got to have a leash on that. I feel
0: somebody. Yeah,
1: that's bad.
0: Yeah.
1: You know, like, there's no reason. Like, I get what you're doing, Shams, like, but I don't think Woj would ever do that.
0: No.
1: Like, Woj, he probably always knew who the MVP was, but he knew better than to leak it before the award show actually came by. So that's just a bad look on Shams, in my opinion.
0: Yeah, and then Shea's just sitting there waiting for the announcement, and it gets announced, and, okay, I heard this 10 hours ago. Can we, like, can we keep move on with our day? So it just kind of ruined, like, everything about what was supposed to happen. You know, Shams, obviously, incredible job, per, you know, He does well with his job, but like still, he messed up yesterday with that whole situation. And we will talk about that too. I've got a lot of thoughts on that. We'll save it for hour number two this morning. But anyway, news coming out of the weekend though, Aaron Rodgers is finally returning to the Pittsburgh Steelers for another year. Year number 21, the oldest player in the NFL coming back here for at least one more season to round out his career with the Steelers after months and months and months and months of waiting for something to come out of Pittsburgh. You know, the Steelers and Rodgers supposedly met about a week and a half, 2 weekends ago, and we never heard anything. Well, finally news comes out. He's returning for at least one more season here. So this really shakes up everything. A lot of the primetime games maybe the Steelers are involved with. Seems like the NFL knew something when scheduling Pittsburgh for primetime games. If Rodgers wasn't the quarterback, I don't think they would even consider putting this team in the spotlight for the entire NFL to watch. But yeah, the Steelers, it's going to be a new season, I guess you could say. A refreshed season with Aaron Rodgers coming back.
1: Yeah, and he waited until the very last moment to make the announcement, but good for Pittsburgh. They have a quarterback that they can look to play football for him this year, so good for them as he re-signed.
0: And, of course, he had to wait for everything else to die down, too, per usual, because that's really the only NFL news we got this weekend.
1: Correct.
0: Was Aaron Rodgers.
1: So Aaron Rodgers, with his very fresh, revamped wide receiver room, we'll have one more go here in the NFL for year, what is it, 22?
0: 21, I believe.
1: 21, 22?
0: Yeah. He came in 2005. 2026. 21 years.
1: I think that would be 22, though, when you do the math.
0: Are you sure?
1: Mm-hmm.
0: I don't know. But we get the point. Long time. Oldest player in the league.
1: Yeah, he's the oldest player in the league. And, yeah, no, it is 22nd. Cool.
0: We see all the gray hairs on his face.
1: Yeah. So it's a one-year deal worth up to $25 million. So in his 22nd year, getting $25 million. That is insane. They didn't need to pay him that much.
0: He's getting $25
1: million? Yeah.
0: That I did not see.
1: 22 mil guaranteed, but it's worth up to $25 million.
0: That is a hefty chunk of change for a
1: very old quarterback.
0: An old fella.
1: Mm-hmm.
0: Wow. Good for him.
1: I don't even know if Brady was getting paid that. Brady probably was getting paid that
0: much. And 22 guaranteed as well.
1: Yeah.
0: At his age. How old is he now? 42?
1: Mm-hmm.
0: That's risky. I mean, we've seen the guy walk out of the tunnel with the Jets and go down four plays later. I mean, who's to say that can't happen again? Here with Pittsburgh, I feel like throwing $22 million guaranteed at the guy is pretty nuts, personally. But there, he's, you know, it's probably what he was demanding to come back.
1: Mm-hmm.
0: I mean, to be fair, Rodgers did have a lot of leverage in the situation because they didn't go quarterback in the draft, and they need Rodgers for next season. So they had no other choice. Who are they going to go to? Kyle Rudolph or Randolph, whatever his name is.
1: Mm-hmm.
0: I mean, they have nobody else in the quarterback room to go to or turn to. So that's a tough situation to be in. And it's such a terrible approach to, like, the Steelers to even put themselves in a situation where they have to depend on some veteran to come back and save their season, to come save their 8-9 season. Such a terrible situation to be in.
1: At least they gave him the tools to work with, though.
0: Yeah.
1: You know, I'm actually kind of curious. Like, last year, I couldn't really care about the Steelers. It's like, oh, big whoop. He has two giant tight ends and a slow DK Metcalf to throw the ball to. Big whoop. Who cares? But you give him Germ, and then you give him Michael Pittman. I'm like, I'm actually, like, interested in that wide receiver room a little bit. You have a young stud rookie. You have a 1,000-yard receiver in Pittman. I still don't like DK Metcalf. And then you have two very serviceable tight ends who have always been good. And Freiermuth and who's the other one? Darnell Washington. That's right. So, yeah. You know, you have the ability. You brought in Rico Dowdle, who I thought Rico Dowdle for the Panthers last year was amazing. But I don't think they're going to use Rico Dowdle the same way as the Panthers did. You still have Jaylen Warren in there, and you have the young Caleb Johnson, who probably won't ever actually get touches. But yeah, they actually have an offense that they can work around. You'll get T.J. Watt, Cam Hayward back for another year, Patrick Queen, Joey Porter, A lot of old defensive guys.
0: Yep.
1: Jalen Ramsey. This team's about as old as dirt, but yeah, they'll have plenty of guys to look to.
0: I think, what's his face? DK Metcalf. I think DK Metcalf can be pretty good though this season, though. I think he can kind of revert back to how his role looked with Seattle,
1: yeah,
0: with Tyler Lockett and whatnot, adding more faster receivers into the mix here for Pittsburgh. I think it'll really open up the field for DK Metcalf to play his style of ball. Last year, he was forced to be the one guy that he just really isn't.
1: No.
0: Isn't.
1: That's so. That's exactly right, Zach. I mean, this is the guy who he cannot carry the wide receiver one duties, especially on his lonesome.
0: Sure.
1: Like, when you give him a bunch of threes and fours, he's not going to have a 1,000-yard season. You saw it last year. Not even 60 catches, not even 900 yards. And that's because this guy, when he has speed with him, like, you know, when him and Tyler Lockett were together, it's like, oh, Tyler Lockett's going to be the burner. DK, he's going to be this big target on the inside. That's not going to, that I never thought this was going to work whenever he went to Pittsburgh, especially when George Pickens departed. When George Pickens departed, I was like, that's it for DK. That is it. You know, DK is not going to be good. Now you bring in Michael Pittman and Jerm Bernard. Now there's a little bit more potential that you could see DK Metcalf play up to his potential, which is, you know, really, in my opinion, I think DK Metcalf is a two. I never think he's a one. He's a two. And, yeah, that's about where I see him being. I think Michael Pittman.
0: He's a weird receiver, man, because he's got a crazy highlight reel, like, of, like, him being all strong and whatnot and just grabbing the ball from defenders and stuff and, you know, head-tapping defenders. But, like, fans who just see those highlights think, like, wow, this guy's probably incredible. Like, I would love to have him as a wide receiver one for my team, but he's really never been that guy. He's never put up huge numbers in his career. Never. Obviously, peaked with kind of Russell Wilson and whatnot in Seattle, but that's really about it.
1: Yeah.
0: I mean, he's got a crazy highlight reel. That's pretty much it for DK Metcalf. So, but like you said, adding more pieces to the receiver room really opens up the field for him. I think he could be another 800-plus yard receiver this year.
1: Yeah.
0: Close to 1,000, potentially. Depending on how Rodgers plays, of course. But more guys to spread the ball to helps Metcalf in the situation.
1: Yeah. His 2020 and 2021 years, those were really good, you know, where he caught like 10-plus touchdowns in each year. But we haven't really seen that type of product value since then.
0: No.
1: And especially being the main guy in Pittsburgh, this was his worst. Like, this is quite literally the worst year he's had in the NFL. Like, least amount of yards, least amount of catches, and least amount of touchdowns.
0: Yeah.
1: So, yeah, just not a good year overall with him. And I think that just goes to show you when he doesn't have Tyler Lockett and he's no longer in Seattle, yeah, there's just a lot more options in that offense. And for Pittsburgh, it was easy to really read who they wanted to get the ball through. And so DK just wasn't really a good receiver to look at. Now, this year I think will be much different. Pittman, he's going to help out a lot. So I'm curious to see how Aaron Rodgers uses this wide receiver room. I think this is the room that probably is the best one that he's had in a long time. Like, it's probably since Green Bay, you know, since we haven't seen him have a room this good.
0: Mm-hmm.
1: So I'm curious to see how he looks.
0: Yeah. A few things to note, though, about Pittsburgh. They're getting showcased quite a bit here in primetime. We're going to see them quite a bit in the month of December. They'll have back-to-back primetime games against Houston and the Jacksonville Jaguars. One Sunday night football game, another Monday night football game following that game against Houston. So they'll kind of be all over the place when it comes to primetime. They'll see Cleveland on Thursday night football, October 1 for, of course, Prime Video. That'll be Thursday night football primetime there. And they'll go see the Saints as well. Over in Paris for a international game, one of the nine games we'll see here this year. So they're kind of, they've got quite a few primetime games sprinkled in here to the schedule. I don't know, Justin. To me personally, I think giving them three, well, no, they have the Bengals a primetime too, right after the bye week. So they have four primetime games here this year.
1: Yeah.
0: That seems like quite a bit here for a Steelers team that was really underwhelming last year offensively, and also they didn't just, you know, the NFL didn't even know if Rodgers would be back or not. Maybe they did, maybe not, but still,
1: it's
0: four games plus the Saints, you know, as the international game as well. So if you want to call that a primetime game, five standalone games seems like a lot for me.
1: Yeah, you could look at it that way for sure. I think with just when you make the playoffs, you're going to get a, you're going to make it about, you know, 3 to 4 playoff game, primetime games at least. That's how I've always thought about it, is, oh, you're a playoff team? Yeah, we'll give you, you know, we're going to give you the bare minimum. You're going to get a Thursday night game. You're going to get a Sunday night game. And you're going to get a Monday night game. Those are guaranteed, right? You know?
0: Yeah.
1: And so they're going to throw in another one here or there, potentially, depending on how the schedule shapes up. Yeah. They're not going to keep a playoff team off those three games, the typical night games. But, yeah. I can understand where you're coming from, too. It's just not an exciting ball club. It's not a fun team that we talked about after
0: really
1: the season.
0: It's not an exciting
1: over.
0: Brand of basketball or brand of football to watch. My mind's on basketball this morning. But it's really not an exciting brand of football to watch.
1: Yeah. No, it's not. And so, I mean, for me personally, I can't remember a time where I watched a Steelers game last year. I was like, wow, outside that Thursday night game where it was Joe Flacco and Rodgers going at it, that was actually a decent ball game.
0: For whatever reason, the energy around that game was just different. It was they had the white stripe jerseys and whatnot here for Cincinnati. Like, they really, that place just looked incredible. It looked like the place to be on that Thursday night. But yeah, the one game I watched, one for playoff implications, was the final week against Baltimore. I think 28-24 was the final, and Baltimore ended up dropping that game in just insane fashion. That was a crazy game. I really thoroughly enjoyed that one. I was actually in Orlando, actually. That was a fun game. It was right after I covered a Magic game and went back to a local restaurant down there. And yeah, that was a good time. And just that really delivered for the primetime game on that Sunday, I believe it was.
1: We are way over break.
0: Yeah, we are.
1: Yeah.
0: But yeah, when we come back, though, here for hour two, we're going to go ahead and dive into some NBA talk here this morning, MVP released over the weekend, and much more. So stay tuned right here, Fox Sports Pensacola, 101.1 FM.
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17: What are you going to take it to another level for me? 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
0: Yeah, moving along. Hour number two this morning here, Fox Sports Pensacola, 101.1 FM. As always, streaming on the Fox Sports Pensacola app, YouTube, and Facebook. Thank you so much for making us part of your morning. I'm Zach Schroeder alongside Justin Patrick here. And, exciting week coming up here. UWF baseball, of course, kind of taking the headline. That's what we talked about a lot here for the duration of hour number one. And our conference finals also in the NBA are set, along with NHL stuff happening there as well. Baseball season, dare I say allergy season too. I think it's getting to me this morning.
1: Oh, yeah?
0: Yeah, I think it is. Runny noses. I'm fighting teary eyes. Tough morning. Tough morning. So bear with me this morning. But conference finals obviously set up, and not so surprising in the Western Conference. Spurs, Thunder, the best two teams in the Western Conference all season long. The one seed and the two seed going at it. And San Antonio will be in Oklahoma City tonight for game one at 7:30. The Thunder opening up as 6.5-point favorites here for this one. Over the weekend, we saw the Cavs and Knicks. They wrapped up their series. Well, the Cavs and the Pistons wrapped up their series yesterday here for Game 7. Ooh, man. And the Cavs just absolutely... what terminology do I want to use here? You could put this a lot of ways, but put belt to blank, you could say, here for the Pistons. Cavs handle business after, well, Detroit. They won Game 6 in Cleveland. The Cavs answer. They respond right away in Game 7. No other time they were going to do it. They had to respond then and there, and they did. In Detroit, on the road, Game 7, and they handle business. Now we have our Eastern Conference Finals set up. Cavs-Knicks. Donovan Mitchell finally gets over the hump. Donovan Mitchell finally makes it to the Conference Finals. So this was going to be a pretty interesting conversation this morning if Donovan Mitchell and the Cavs, ended up failing yesterday and losing in Game 7 to the Pistons, because then I'm sitting here thinking, okay, that's four straight years Donovan Mitchell has failed to make it to at least the conference finals. I would say it's time to move on from a guy like Mitchell as being your number one option. I just don't think he can get you there after 4 years where the Eastern Conference will just only be, continue to get more stacked with teams like the Pacers coming back and getting more healthy and several others. But Cavs Knicks, Eastern Conference Finals. The Pistons were garbage yesterday. Cade Cunningham was garbage yesterday. 13 points from him. He shot terrible from the field. This Pistons team, they've got a lot to figure out. They have a ton to figure out. Jalen Duren, I think, in this postseason, has just robbed himself of probably $40-plus million. He was looking at a Supermax contract. The guy's 22 years old. He was incredible this regular season. And this guy, from what he's shown us this postseason, cannot be a reasonable option for a starting center on a championship-contending team. He cannot be that guy. He got dog-walked in the paint by Jared Allen for the back half of the series. Truly. And Isaiah Stewart just... Stewart has some of the worst decision-making I've ever seen from a big man in the league. The way it hit, some of his fouls, you won't see from anybody else but Isaiah Stewart. The guy has that dog mentality that you need in Detroit. But, man, he makes some really, really idiotic decisions. Just based off of emotions, and he gets caught up in the moment, and he'll rack up 2-3 fouls in the span of like a minute. He's just not a smart player and doesn't really have a high IQ in that sense. But anyway, as far as this Detroit team goes, I don't know. I think you got to get Cade Cunningham, who he did kind of underperform in a lot of these games this season, this series, for sure. We can't just look at other places and not Cade Cunningham. He's got to be better on not turning the ball over. I believe he's leading the entire league in the postseason in turnovers.
1: Bless you.
0: Excuse me, as allergies get to me. The big men, you got to get them some help.
1: Yeah, no, I agree. That's did you see the post about who was it? Asar Thompson and his twin brother? They were like, did they switch jerseys? Was Amin in for Asar? Because we've never seen Asar hit a three ball ever in his life. That was funny. And you are correct. Cade Cunningham does lead the postseason in turnovers.
0: Asar's still great though. Yeah. As bad as he is offensively, he is really good defensively. He's one of the best perimeter guards I've probably ever seen.
1: Yeah. But, no, it was funny seeing him hit a three ball and then Twitter go crazy. But, yeah, now Cade Cunningham did lead the postseason in turnovers in his 14 games played. He averaged 5.6 turnovers per game. Not good. Harden's not far behind him with 4.8, though. Harden.
0: We'll talk about Harden.
1: Yeah, Harden. Yeah, that's where I kind of want to jump into it. But I get it, though. For Cleveland, for me, it's just like, Donovan Mitchell, like, this is the reason why you brought him here. You finally get to this point, and you're going to be facing the Knicks. Knicks, when's the last time you saw the Knicks play? Like, over a week ago?
0: You can call it that.
1: Yeah, I think it is, right?
0: Yeah.
1: Yeah. So we haven't seen the Knicks play for over a week, and they're going to be taking them on Tuesday, and that's just going to be tough, man. You're coming off a Sunday game, and you got to turn around and go straight to New York to face off against this team that's been red hot. I'm curious how the Knicks are going to come out in this series. But, yeah, for Cleveland in this series against the Pistons, I think the Pistons were just biting off more than they could chew. They built their expectations up way too high with the games that they won this year. You saw it with the Magic. They barely skated by the Magic. They really should not have been able to get away from the Magic, but they did. And then Cleveland, they go up 2-0, and then they fall flat on their faces again.
0: Orlando just gave them the series, unfortunately. But, yeah, for Detroit, they were 4-0 in games until last night, of course. They were 4-0 in games that they had their backs against the wall and they were facing elimination. They were like a cockroach, man, for the longest time. You couldn't kill them. You stomped on them and they just kept moving. They kept doing their thing. So, in that sense, I owe Detroit a lot of credit. I mean, the way they battled back from the adversity of these two series that they saw. This team is special, obviously. You know, they're building something special in Detroit. Obviously, the one seed this past season. And I think with a few tweaks, this team could be really dangerous. Mm-hmm. This team could be back to back to competing for championships like they were back in, 04 and whatnot with Chauncey Billups and company. This Pistons team could be really solid down the future, or down the line and in the future. But the Cavaliers, this front court completely switched gears on us. Evan Mobley, he was somewhat underwhelming, but he's been incredible. Even from beyond the arc, from three, this guy has been really good. Evan Mobley has been huge for this team. Jared Allen has turned a new leaf. He was really frustrating the first round, personally, against the Raptors. And then to open up this series against the Pistons, just a really frustrating player to watch. You just look at him, and as a big man, you expect him to own his place in the paint, and he just never did. You know, he just kind of got dominated in the paint, per se. But he really turned a new leaf. He found a new gear, and this guy started playing very valuable minutes here for the Cavaliers and some of the crucial minutes here during the series. But even yesterday, 23 points in 24 minutes played, this guy was all over the place. But it was also against a Detroit team who decided to play no defense whatsoever. Mm. Part of me thinks they just got burned out. Like, part of me thinks they just exerted so much energy into, one, coming back against Orlando and immediately, turning their attention to the Cavaliers, digging themselves in a hole and having to find their way and crawl their way out of it. Part of me thinks it looks like the Pistons were just exasperated of energy yesterday. That's what it looked like. There was just no defense around the rim.
1: Yep.
0: No pushback whatsoever. Mitchell was getting his own rebounds. If he didn't finish it, he would grab it again and lay it back up. I mean, there was nothing happening down in the paint here for the Pistons yesterday. So for Cleveland, they took advantage of it. And Donovan Mitchell, huge game from him, 26 points, a massive third quarter. He went on this insane heater, from three and just attacking the rim. The Pistons had absolutely no answer for it. That's when he knew it was game. I mean, Detroit, they couldn't find an answer. And then Cade would get down. He would chuck up a three, doink, and then that's when you do. This game's over. They call him fourth quarter Cade. He needs to turn into four-quarter Cade.
1: Four-quarter.
0: Four-quarter Cade.
1: Four-quarter.
0: Play four quarters, Cade Cunningham, not just the fourth quarter. That's what we need to see out of Cade Cunningham moving forward, because at this point it was just too late. They dug themselves in too deep of a hole. Sam Merrill, incredible yesterday. A-class performance from Sam Merrill, 23 points. James Harden, though,

0: has to be better. Against the Knicks, he is going to have to carry his weight. I don't think Donovan Mitchell will be able to carry this team past, or really in a game against the New York Knicks. The Knicks are way too deep of a team. They've been without OG Anunoby here for the duration of these playoffs, and I think he should be coming back here. And I believe he's questionable. If not, he's playing game one here against the Cavs. So OG Anunoby is now a part of the equation. He was the second leading scorer, I believe, for this team through the season, behind Jalen Brunson. And this Knicks team has a ton of options to throw at you, a ton of scoring options. So I don't know. This is going to get dicey. But James Harden, only 9 points yesterday. And he's got to be better with turnovers, too.
1: Yeah.
0: But good for him. Back to the conference finals. First time since 2018 with the Rockets. So
1: fourth time in his career, I think, right?
0: Yep.
1: Yeah, fourth time.
0: I think so, yeah.
1: Yeah. Which is weird because, really, every time he's been to the conference finals, he really never thought he was ever a threat because of the Warriors and just how stacked they were, you know?
0: Sure.
1: You just never really gave him credit. But we'll see if he can get it done this time. Because, you know, you talk about Donovan Mitchell trying to get over the hump of just getting to the conference finals. You got to talk about James Harden trying to get to the finals. He's never done it. You know, this is the guy, if you're kind of sitting here and you're just like, how does James Harden not get to the finals when he's talked about this much in his career? You know, he's also the last guy. He's the last American to win the MVP as well.
0: He's been to the finals with the Thunder.
1: Was it the Thunder? What did they make? Oh,
0: 2012.
1: Very early in his career. Very, very
0: early.
1: When
0: he first got in.
1: Yeah, that was like, what, year one, year two?
0: Because 2012, that was when Miami Heat, LeBron, that team.
1: But it's still not his doing, though.
0: No, that was Durant,
1: that
0: Westbrook.
1: Was Durant's
0: that was Westbrook,
1: doing.
0: Yeah.
1: Okay, so I think my take still stands here.
0: But still, as a top two option on a team, he's trying to find his way to the finals.
1: Yeah, he's never carried a team to a finals. And, yeah, I mean, that's like saying, you know, Kawhi, you know, went to the finals with the Spurs. You know, he's known for what he did going with the Raptors and able to carry that team there, right?
0: Yep.
1: Yeah. Some guys just snuck in early in their career, but when you're the top two guy on the team, Harden's never done it. And that, for me, I feel like, you know, we talk about this guy so much in the conversation of who's the greatest player to never win a ring, right? Probably Harden's got to be in that conversation,
0: yep,
1: right?
0: Yep.
1: Harden, Westbrook.
0: Your Westbrooks, your Paul Georges, those guys, yep.
1: And just getting over that hump of trying to get back to the finals, I just don't know how, you know, this is probably the last chance he has at it.
0: Yeah, I would probably say so. I mean,
1: this is why that trade happened. You know, for him, this was the situation that when he gets traded to Cleveland earlier this year, you're sitting here like, okay, this is it for Harden. Like, he has a legitimate shot to go play on a competitive basketball team that can go out there and potentially win a championship.
0: The guy is 36 years old and requires on his shiftiness and whatnot. So, you know, his birthday, I think his birthday's in August, so he'll be 37 entering next season. And, yeah, it's kind of win-now mode for James Harden. But, unfortunately, this Knicks team looks unbeatable. I mean, the way they're beating the Hawks, the way they're beating the Sixers, they swept the 76ers. They didn't even look like a team. They weren't even playing on the same floor, it seemed like, for most of these games against the 76ers. Yeah, this Knicks team is going to be really difficult to overcome because, well, the Knicks, they have a lot of experience in this situation. They do have a lot of experience in this situation. Jalen Brunson, he's extremely good in the clutch. Karl-Anthony Towns, he's been here. I just don't know how the Cavs are going to respond. But I don't know. Jared Allen, Karl-Anthony Towns, I like that matchup. That's a fairly solid matchup. It's Evan Mobley who I think is a big factor in the series, as he is in every series. I mean, he's one of the best defensive guys in the league. Won Defensive Player of the Year not too long ago. And I look to him and Donovan Mitchell to really step up, because I imagine, I don't know who's going to guard Donovan Mitchell. I don't know. Maybe it's Josh Hart. Maybe somebody else. But no, this is going to be a really interesting game, or series, I should say, here between the Cavs and Knicks. I just don't know where to go to. But probably the Knicks would be the safest bet.
1: Yeah, and to get OG back, you know, that's the third scorer, right? You know, and that's definitely just more size down low for this team, because that's where things get weird, right? When you face

0: Yeah, Evan Mobley, that's a big-time question mark, is can he defend down low? And then also, can he find ways to score for this team? Because if OG comes back, what does that really do for the Knicks?
1: It adds a lot.
0: Yeah.
1: It adds a lot.
0: But will that be rocky chemistry coming out the gate, though, for the Knicks, though?
1: Potentially.
0: I feel like, I mean, anytime you add a player back into a rotation when you've been kind of cruising without one, because, I mean, the Knicks have been dominant without him. So when you add him back into that mix, that's when you're kind of sitting here like, okay, we got to try and find our feet again.
1: Yep.
0: Because now we're not just feeding the ball to, like, me, Kat, Mikal. It's we got to add OG into this situation again now, too. So that's where things can get a little bit rocky, I feel.
1: Yeah, 20-plus point per game score.
0: Mm-hmm.
1: It can be difficult. But, I mean, you know, then again, look at the Lakers. Look at Austin Reeves, who was the second-leading scorer on that team. He kind of messed right in. But it all depends. Sometimes it works, sometimes it doesn't.
0: Yeah.
1: But I think a guy like OG, I think he'll fit in pretty good.
0: Yeah, with Reeves, it was like, okay, what was Kennard doing? Okay, Reeves are just replacing Kennard with Reeves, and that's kind of how that went down. For this situation, I just feel like, you know, you're kind of just going about it completely different.
1: Mm-hmm.
0: But I don't know, him and Evan Mobley, that'll be a good matchup between those two, seeing how they go. Yeah, I feel like Cleveland does have the size to match up. I mean, I feel like they do match up really well.
1: Yeah.
0: Actually, these two teams do match up really well. So I think this can be a really good series. For the Thunder and Spurs, I don't know. That's a series that I really don't know where to go with. If a team wants to win out of the East, they need the Spurs to win that series, though.
1: Sure. Yeah. I need to take a break before we talk about that series, because that's a whole other thing in itself. But yeah, that'll be a fun series in the West. But a guy like OG, I mean, he'll kind of fit in where he needs to fit in. I mean, he leads this team in steals. That's a great piece to add back to your starting lineup. I mean, he right around 2 steals a game is what this guy brings to the table. 7.5 boards as well, or 7.5 is what, you know, his stat box is looking like. So, you know, the guy's going to crash the boards. He's going to play good defense, and he's going to fit in where he can fit in. I don't think he'll have any issues filling back in his role here with the Knicks here this postseason. But we're going to find out game one. I believe it'll be tomorrow. Let me confirm that, but I believe it'll be tomorrow. Tonight we have game one against the Spurs and Thunder, which I'm really looking forward to. And then tomorrow at 7 p.m. we'll have Cavs-Knicks, game one of that series for the Eastern Conference Finals. But let's go ahead and break when we come back. We need to talk about Spurs-Thunder. Shai Gilgeous also winning MVP here for the NBA this season. We'll talk about that and much more. Stay tuned right here for the Morning Sports Take on Fox Sports Pensacola 101.1 FM.
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0: right, moving along on this Monday morning. I'm Zach Schroeder and Justin Patrick with you for the Morning Sports Take on Fox Sports Pensacola 101.1 FM. Also streaming on the Fox Sports Pensacola app, YouTube, and Facebook as well. Thank you for making us part of your morning. We talked about the Eastern Conference Finals. They're set up. Cavs, Knicks. Now we have the West. West is real interesting. Spurs, Thunder. Game one tonight, 7:30. The Thunder are favored by 6.5 for the betting man out there. And, yeah, how do you take this? How do you take this series is kind of the big question. We talk about Victor Wembanyama as a generational player,
1: mm-hmm.
0: right? Generational players go out and they win the series young in their career. They go out and win series like this. Disrupt a dynasty, you could say. Because this Thunder team looks to be a dynasty. I mean, they look to, you know, make it to the NBA Finals for several years down the road. So I'm curious about the series. You know, does Wembanyama have what it takes to make a statement? Unfortunately, his two option is a rookie in Stephon Castle, so they greatly lack the experience. This is Wembanyama's first go at the playoffs too. They lack all of this experience. So I don't know. You can make a lot of cases against the San Antonio Spurs, but at the same time, Wembanyama's the best player on the floor. Wemby's better than Shea, I think, on a night-to-night basis, just from the build alone.
1: Yeah.
0: Shea's going to go out there and do his thing, but Wemby's right there with him.
1: I wish Wemby could have won the MVP this year. Just one. I don't like the back-to-back champion of MVPs.
0: Well,
1: for Shea.
0: Yeah, I got you. But I mean, still, I mean, for Wemby, I just didn't put up the stats. The numbers.
1: No, he didn't. He didn't. I'm not denying
0: okay.
1: Shea what he's doing. I'm just saying, like, I wish he could have won it this
0: Shoot,
1: year.
0: Shoot, I thought Luka should have been in the conversation. The scoring champ. Like,
2: he
0: how,
2: had zero
0: how,
2: first place votes. Zero.
0: How did Luka not? He was third in assists, first in points. Like, how did this guy not?
2: With
0: now,
2: 8 rebounds a game.
0: Yeah, I don't know. People are trying to say, you know, oh, he was hurt or whatever. 64 games only played this year, and you know, okay, you could say the same thing for Wembanyama.
2: Is that what we're really basing it off of, though?
0: I don't know.
2: Is
0: Wemby played 64 games too this season? So I mean, that case is thrown out the window. That makes no sense at all. But to me, when I saw Luka did not make the cut, I immediately knew, okay, it's Shea Gilgeous.
2: Yeah,
0: he's winning the MVP. So I wasn't surprised to see it yesterday. You know, people are trying to make a case for Jokic, but I mean, yeah, the brother's good. He led the league in rebounds and assists. You know, he makes an incredible impact. He is the offensive system that is the Nuggets' offense, which, you know, I understand their case. Shea Gilgeous is a part of a machine. He's the best player on the best team. He is a massive cog in the machine that keeps it running. But still, that engine and everything that happens in OKC runs very, very well when he is also off the floor. So I understand a lot of cases that are being thrown out there. But Shea Gilgeous, incredible season once again. And as much as you know, people like to say he didn't deserve it, I think he very well did.
2: For this reward to be so stat-heavy, I mean, Luka was the only guy out there who was top 25 in all three of the major categories. He was top 3 in 2 of them, and including leading in points. I don't know. For this just to come down to games kind of just threw me off. Like, if it's just because of the amount of games that Luka played, it just doesn't make sense to me, I feel. Like, I thought that was kind of crazy.
0: Yeah.
2: But, yeah, I mean, once Luka went hurt, Luka got hurt, you were like, okay, so he's not going to win the MVP anymore because he's going to be a game short, and that's what it came down to, unfortunately. So, yeah, it'll be Shea again. Who were the finalists? Was it just Shea, Luka, Jokic?
0: Wemby, Shea, and Jokic.
2: Wemby, Shea, and Jokic?
0: Yep.
2: No, yeah. Americans.
0: I know, right?
2: When will we ever see an American win the MVP again?
0: That is the biggest question.
2: It's been since 2018.
0: Yeah, so it's been Harden, right?
2: Yeah, Harden in 2018. An American hasn't won the MVP since, which I don't know before that stretch. I don't know the last time that a European or international player had won a MVP before that.
0: True.
2: It was really a long, long stretch of American players before then. So I really don't know who was the last European player before then to win it. But yeah, it's
0: is Tim Duncan considered American?
2: No, he was born in the Virgin Islands.
0: So. Yeah, because I think it might have been Tim Duncan.
2: He's Virgin Islands, which is a U.S. territory.
0: That's right. So that's where my head goes to is Tim Duncan before then.
2: Mm-hmm.
0: The most, I mean, obviously dominant, who like won back-to-back MVPs and stuff like that. That's probably the most dominant non-American MVP we've seen until this crazy stretch we've been on.
2: Yeah.
0: I'm pretty sure that's kind of how it's gone, really. But, yeah, because before that, we saw Westbrook get an MVP. We saw Harden get an MVP. We saw Durant get an MVP.
2: And Curry.
0: Steph, of course. Long list, and throwing LeBron in there, too. Kobe, years before that as well. So, I don't know.
2: Kobe only won it once, right?
0: So here's the thing. I'm glad you bring that up. Here's the thing now, because now I think we have to have a very, very difficult conversation of where does Shea fall in the landscape of the GOATs of the NBA? Where does he fall? I think if they win the championship this year, a lot of old heads are going to be pretty disgruntled about conversations that will be had about Shea.
2: Unfortunately, he's still going to be lacking longevity.
0: Of course, that's a big factor.
2: You know,
0: but if we're talking, people love to use longevity when it's not with LeBron.
2: Just saying.
0: Shea Gilgeous, though, has more MVPs than these players. Get this: we mentioned Kobe. Kobe Bryant only had one MVP. Shaquille O'Neal,
2: mm-hmm.
0: Hakeem Olajuwon, mm-hmm. Kevin Garnett, Charles Barkley, Allen Iverson, James Harden, Durant, Westbrook, and Dwayne Wade, and Dirk Nowitzki. It's kind of tough when you think of the legends, the legendary careers that all these guys had. I don't know, man. I think Shea's starting to make a case of, like, maybe guys over Dirk Nowitzki, potentially. Like, if he wins the second championship, statistically alone, he's had a better career. Accolades alone, he's had a better career than Dirk Nowitzki.
2: So how many years has Shea been in the league?
0: Shea, he's been in the league for
2: seven
0: years?
2: Right.
0: Seven, I believe. Came in 2019, right?
2: Mm-hmm. I believe at the Clippers, correct?
0: Yep. Yeah. Mm-hmm.
2: Here's my thing. We didn't talk about Shea like he was the end-all, be-all back then, though.
0: No, not at all. No, but that's why they got rid of him.
2: We sure talked about Kobe. We talked about KD. We talked about Bron. We talked about all those guys like they are the future of the league back then.
0: Yeah.
2: Shea, you gave him literally the best team in the world. Really, you could go ahead and slap Sean Presti's name next to Shea on these MVP awards, if it's me personally.
0: Okay.
2: Look, I'm not discrediting the guy, but I feel like until you see him at some point, like let's say this dynasty fizzles out, right? Can he get back here after it? That's the quick question for me.
0: Yeah, that's true.
2: You know, but then also you're kind of putting him into a similar situation as Jordan, right?
0: Yeah.
2: Because Jordan was one big fat dynasty. Jordan wasn't amazing in the beginning of his career, and we really just don't talk about the Wizards because that was just. Just throw that out the window. It was the 90s Bulls. That was Jordan.
0: Yeah.
2: You know?
0: The two three-peats.
2: Yeah. The 2020 Thunder, this is Shea, mm-hmm. right? So if Shea goes on this dominating run, let's say for the next 5 years, let's say he wins four more rings in the next 5 to 7 years. I mean, what do you do with him at that point, right?
0: Yeah. I don't know. I don't know. I think it's a tough conversation to be had, but obviously a lot hangs the balance of can they win the second championship?
2: Yeah. That's the hardest part, right?
0: Yep.
2: So if he wins this year and next year, who's the last team that we saw with a three-peat?
0: A three-peat?
2: Yeah. Warriors.
0: The Bulls.
2: It was just Bulls, right? Yep. Warriors didn't do it. They went back to back. Yeah.
0: Because that got, you know.
2: Cut by Bron.
0: Cut by Bron. Yeah, of course.
2: They won 3 out of 4, though, right? Mm-hmm. Yeah.
0: Yeah.
2: If he gets a three-peat, yeah, I think the conversations do get very serious at that point, just because of how rare a three-peat is.
0: Yeah.
2: You know, we quite literally haven't seen it in the modern day, the 20th century. You know, we just haven't seen it at all. So that's kind of where things get really interesting, or the 21st century, whatever you call it.
0: Right.
2: I just don't know. What do you do with them at that point? Because I can understand, like, if the NBA is going through waves of the opposing talent, which, I mean, it really isn't right now. There's plenty of guys out there.
0: Yeah.
2: But if he goes 2 for 2 in MVPs and 2 for 2 in championships, that's a tough thing to do.
0: That is interesting, though. Like, how do you value an MVP? Like, do some players have more valuable MVP seasons than others? It's a big question. Unfortunately, it's just regular season.
2: It's like Brady only won like two or three, right?
0: True. So it doesn't matter what you do in the postseason. As long as you win that MVP in the regular season and you put up enough numbers to get it, like, you're good. Like Allen Iverson back in 2000, you know, had an incredible season, scoring title, everything. You know, AI with the Sixers, that's one that comes to mind. He had to really carry that team. LeBron back in 08. Think of Jokic back in 22 when they won their championship.
2: I think the best way to look at it is like Manning and Brady, right? Mm-hmm. Manning won five MVPs, but he's got two rings, right?
0: Yep.
2: Brady's got three MVPs, but he's got seven rings, along with five Super Bowl MVPs, right?
0: Yeah.
2: I think that's how you value it. I think you can use that comparison greatly, because Manning sure was great at the individual accolades, mm-hmm. but he couldn't get the championships. That's why I always say, when you want to talk about this conversation, why do you play the game? Why do we play the game? For championships, sure. Right? That's the ultimate goal. Why do you play the game? You play it to go win a championship.
0: Yeah, for banners.
2: Yeah. And so who's doing it? Brady did it. Bron did it. Kobe did it. If Shea can continue to do it, yeah, I think that's where the conversation does get very interesting.
0: Can't believe you didn't say Jordan did it. That's crazy.
2: Do I need to? Do I need to say it? Do I need
0: you
2: to?
0: You said Brady, so you might as well, right?
2: Yeah, but this is definitely more modern. So
0: you're giving LeBron fans ammo here.
2: Yeah, I guess. No, I mean Jordan and Brady are the top two, right? They're the top two. But there is a weird cutoff line somewhere in there, right? Like it's somewhere in the 80s that we cut off the championship, because before then it was just dominated by Wilt and Bill Russell. And guys like that.
0: Yeah.
2: So we cut it off around
0: Larry
2: there.
0: Bird.
2: We cut it off around in the 80s. That's when championships really did start to matter. Because back then the game just wasn't what it is today.
0: It was extremely top heavy.
2: Yeah. It was really just one lane, like, you know. So
0: because now, I mean, you look at, I mean, yeah, Kobe won one MVP, but look at his time period. Mm-hmm. He was competing with Tim Duncan and David Robinson and Hakeem Olajuwon and Dirk Nowitzki and so many big names back then. So many. Shaquille O'Neal, even. I mean, so many huge names back in Kobe's time period. Yeah, I don't know. But
2: yeah, I mean Jordan won MVP, what, five times, I think? And which that's just crazy impressive. But also, I mean, yeah, you could technically throw in Jordan in with Kobe, because Kobe was in the league when Jordan won MVP.
0: Yeah.
2: Even though he's a rookie. But yeah.
0: I was going to say, really young guy back then. But yeah.
2: He was a rookie. But yeah, I mean, I think the reason why we talk about Kobe so much is because he won it so early in his career, fizzled out, got back to it, and then won again.
0: Mm-hmm.
2: You know? And he went back to back twice, that's so hard to do.
0: True.
2: I feel like there's a lot of different ways that you could talk about these guys. With Shea, though, because his career was so flat in the beginning, it has to start now and continue on in order to get there. But yeah, that's neither here nor there. It's a little side conversation, I guess, about, you know, the MVP, and then just a little bit of like legacy talk.
0: I mean, yeah. I mean, there were just, like I said, a lot more bigger names you could say back then, mm-hmm. Who were just in the running for MVPs. Maybe like your Kevin Garnett, your Paul Pierce's, your Ray Allen's, your Dwayne Wade's. I mean, such a long list of just elite layers, Hall of Fame players, back then. And now it's kind of a weird era. It's a very weird era. We just don't know. It's way too early to kind of what?
2: Lakers had a three-peat.
0: Okay.
2: 2001 and 02, right?
0: Okay.
2: Well, because I thought we said the Bulls were the last team to three-peat, but the Lakers did it right after them, did they not?
0: Hold on.
2: Because I'm sitting here, I said back-to-back, but I was like, wait a minute, he won 2000, 2001, 2002. I mean, maybe that's why we talk so heavily about Kobe then, too. Because he did find the three-peat.
0: Oh, yes. Thank you. Yeah, the Phil Jackson era in L.A.
2: Really? Yeah. I mean, it's Phil Jackson more than anybody.
0: Yeah, of course. How could I forget that? That's when Shaq was in there.
2: Yeah. Yeah, no.
0: Duh. Obviously. Thank you. Thanks for the correction. Thank you.
2: Okay, because I just really could not remember that we always talked about the Bulls as the last team to three-peat. And I'm sitting here talking about Kobe going back-to-back, and I'm like, wait a minute. Where did the third championship happen? I was like, third championship didn't happen in the middle of the 2000s. It happened in the beginning. Yeah. Okay, that makes more sense. Yeah. So,
0: But anyway, Shea wins MVP here over the weekend, and yeah, it's he's well on his way. Well on his way to becoming an all-time great. But then again, different time period. We just don't really know who are going to be the Hall of Famers down the stretch.
2: Yeah.
0: That Shea has faced. Wemby could go on to have an incredible career. He could go on to be a Hall of Famer or whatnot. We could be talking about these legendary series, you know, back in the 2020s. You don't know. I mean, obviously time will pass and time will tell, but yeah, just an interesting perspective to think Shea now with two MVPs, having at least more MVPs than all these major names here in the NBA, some of the best to ever do it, in Shaq, Hakeem Olajuwon, Kobe, Kevin Garnett, Durant, Harden, Iverson, guys like that, you know? It's crazy to think about that. But
2: now we talk about the Spurs and the Thunder in this series.
0: I'm excited.
2: Look, this is the last team the Thunder wanted to see. But if they're going to prove to have greatness this year, they have to get over this hump in the Spurs. This is a team that had their number throughout the year.
0: You said the same about the Spurs, though. I mean, the Thunder aren't going around anytime soon, or they aren't going away.
2: Mm-hmm.
0: The Spurs will have to get over the Thunder at some point.
2: Oh, yeah. I mean, it's
0: very, so I think it's an even series here.
2: Very similar to name any team in the Eastern Conference in the 90s, basically with the Bulls, right?
0: Okay.
2: You know?
0: Detroit.
2: Yeah, Detroit's a great example. Yeah. I think the Knicks and Ewing are the best example because it was every year they lost to them. This is going to be kind of the matchup that you continuously will see.
0: Maybe the Kings, Chris Webber.
2: No.
0: Well, I think they're in the West, aren't they?
2: Yeah.
0: Yeah, never mind. Forget that. But anyway, you get what I'm saying?
2: In Sacramento.
0: Yeah, let me shut up real quick. You get the idea, though.
2: Yeah, but this is going to be it. Like, yeah, it doesn't matter what you do in the regular season against these guys, because this is what it comes down to, is can you beat them in the postseason? A 7-game series between these two, might as well just kind of hand the finals trophy to whoever wins this, it feels like, almost. You know?
0: Yeah. More than likely.
2: But you saw San Antonio, they won the first three matchups against the Thunder before they were able to win the fourth one, 119-98, back in January. And then we saw them lose again back in February. And then we haven't seen them since, which I find crazy. How do you go the last, 2.5 months to end the NBA season without seeing a Western Conference team is crazy.
0: Yeah, I don't know. I don't really take too much away from the regular series matchup. Yeah, they did. You know, the Spurs obviously took advantage of the regular season against the Thunder. But, I mean, these are two different animals we're talking about here. Regular season games and postseason play. The Thunder have all the experience in the world when it comes to this postseason. The postseason, I should say. The Spurs, not so much. They are lacking experience across the board. Unfortunately, I mean, you have De'Aaron Fox with a little bit of experience. Luke Kornet, Harrison Barnes. I think that's it. Mason Plumlee, maybe with the Clippers, but that's probably it. When it comes to true experience, this team has all of their big name guys outside of Fox really don't have any playoff experience. So it's going to be a unique moment here tonight for the Spurs. I'm really curious to see how they come out the gate. You know, what does Wemby look like? What's his aggression level? What did the Thunder throw at Wembanyama? You know that they're probably going to start their two-headed snake in Chet Holmgren and Isaiah Hartenstein. They're going to go for more size to kind of contain Wembanyama as best they can. So if Wemby kind of gets, you know, sealed off a little bit by the Thunder and what they throw at him defensively, then I'm looking at, obviously, Dylan Harper. He's got to be big time. Devin Vassell, Stephon Castle. And De'Aaron Fox has to be a leader. Like, when this team, you know, starts to sputter, I should say, De'Aaron Fox has to be a leader, go out there and get a bucket for him.
2: You know what's weird? I'm pretty sure Wemby, for the first three games that these two faced off, he came off the bench, right?
0: Mm-hmm.
2: He was hurt.
0: Yep.
2: So he was coming off the bench, and the Spurs were still finding ways to find wins. So, yeah, we have seen the Spurs team not rely on Wemby to find ways to beat the Thunder.
0: Sure.
2: So I'm just kind of curious who's going to do it. Like, I think Castle matches can play well against this team. Is Williams back for?
0: He will be.
2: He will be back.
0: I know, right?
2: That's
0: another 20 point per game score you're throwing into the mix here for the Thunder.
2: Yeah, that's going to be interesting.
0: Yeah. And you imagine he's just gonna fit right in, right?
2: Yeah.
0: I mean, this Thunder team just finds ways to mesh well and work as a cohesive unit. It's really impressive, truly. And yeah, it's obviously credit to the coaching staff, of course, and just the players they've been able to put together. But yeah, it's gonna be tough. The tough thing too. There's no denying the Thunder are the most deep team in the NBA. And they're the more deep team. They're the deeper team in the series for sure. There's no doubt about it. So the Spurs, we might see a bit of a drop off when their big names come sit on the bench. The Thunder, we more than likely won't see a drop off.
2: Yeah,
0: in quality of play and scoring production and all that stuff. That's kind of the big thing, is those runs with Wemby off the floor. How do the Thunder take advantage of that? Even with maybe Shea's off the floor too. Like guys like Jared McCain, of course, who were huge in previous series. I'm really curious to see how those types of players step up here in the absence of Wemby when he's on the bench. And also, the biggest question I think for Wembanyama is, can he stay out of foul trouble too? Unfortunately, he has a very similar matchup size-wise and Chet Holmgren. Chet Holmgren will be a tough matchup here for Wembanyama. Can he guard him straight up? And the guards, obviously, who penetrate the paint and whatnot, try to score around him. I'm really concerned about Wemby as far as foul trouble goes. That's the biggest thing. If that keeps him off the floor tonight, foul trouble, even through the series, I think the Thunder have this in the bag.
2: I mean, do you think there's a chance that we see this go in five and Thunder just walk through?
0: A chance for sure, but yeah. My mind goes to game seven. I think we will see seven games in the series. I do believe the Thunder will win tonight. And the Spurs will take game two. That's what I think will happen. I think the Spurs will get a better read on what this team is going to be bringing to the table. Because right now, I mean, I'm sitting here thinking, as Mitch Johnson, the head coach of the Clippers, or the Spurs, excuse me, how do you game plan for this team? Mm-hmm. They have so many pieces. Like, how can you even start to think about the second string and third string players when there's not even that much of a fall off or drop off of play? Where do you go when game planning for this team in the Oklahoma City Thunder? Because they're going to play just as well when the MVP is off the floor than when he's on the floor. So, I just don't know. Yes, is there a chance we see this go in Game 5, Game 6, Game 4 potentially, a sweep? Of course, there's always that chance. The Thunder are insane. I mean, they have, you know, the best roster in the league.
2: Yeah.
0: Top to bottom. But I think the heart that this Spurs team brings, and just the honestly the skill, like, this is a really good Spurs team too. We can't not give them credit. Stephon Castle as a rookie has been sensational. De'Aaron Fox will do his thing. Harper, Vassell, Champagne. I mean, this is a fun team. And Wemby, if he's going to be a generational player and a legendary player in the NBA, he's got a great opportunity right here to win this one.
2: Yep,
0: a great opportunity.
2: I agree. I think this is it's going to be a big time series, and I'm actually going to be paying really close attention to this, seeing how it goes down.
0: Game one, who do you have?
2: I'm gonna go Thunder.
0: Okay, Thunder game one. I believe the Spurs will take one game here between the two games, but I think the Thunder, they come out with a ton of intensity tonight. The crowd's going to be electric, and they're going to take game one probably with ease.
2: Yeah,
0: I think they might win by 15 or more tonight. The Spurs will really need to figure it out. And then I think game two is where we'll really see the Spurs kick it up a notch, have a better game plan heading into it. Because obviously a young head coach too.
2: Yeah.
0: Mitch Johnson, really young coach. I think tonight's a learning experience for these guys. Okay, this is what the conference finals look like. Now how do we prepare better for game two? That's kind of my mindset with this series. So we're on the same page. Game one, going to the Thunder. And I think that'll do it, unless you have any parting words.
2: Yeah, no, I'm kind of down just to spend the last 5 minutes talking about Shams, because that guy, I could just talk about, like, how do you do this, like, for the rest of the show, honestly.
0: Okay.
2: Yeah.
0: I was hoping we'd get our updates in. But no, speaking of updates, Shams, I mean, gave the update at the wrong time.
2: I mean, what the heck
0: Way
2: is
0: too
2: this,
0: early.
2: Man? There's like some people who are defending him saying, how are you mad at him for doing his job? And I'm like, I don't know. And sometimes the best reporter is the one that keeps his mouth shut. You know, it's just...
0: That's part. It's the integrity of the game.
2: Yeah.
0: It's the integrity of the media game. Okay, look. Us as media members, we know maybe certain things about UWF that we are just not going to share at this moment because it's not our place to share. It's about relationships. It's the same thing in the NBA. Yeah, Shams on top of the media world when it comes to having info and these relationships with coaches and agents, X, Y, and Z. There's certain moments where you keep information to yourself.
2: Yep.
0: This was a moment for Shams to keep that info that Shea has won MVP to himself.
2: Yep.
0: I know it's not a huge deal. But still, that is a moment that Shea should have shared with his teammates at the end of the day during the broadcast. Nash, Dirk Nowitzki, the TNT or the Prime Video crew, they were going to announce it. It was going to be a whole thing. Great. But no, it's like 9:30 in the morning and Shams like, oh, it's leaked. Shams says Shea's the MVP and then it's announced. Then he's forced to post on his ESPN account or whatever because he accidentally leaked it. So we just totally blew up the whole day.
2: Well, yeah, because also I feel like there has to be a lot of problems with the NBA on this because Prime Video paid the NBA to make that announcement.
0: It's a draw for viewership.
2: And
0: so Shams, that's what I was thinking too. Shams screwed over the network too,
2: which it's not his network, so he doesn't care probably.
0: Right,
2: but the NBA could definitely be mad at ESPN because that's who Shams represents.
0: Of course,
2: like, hey, that's not okay. But also, how did Shams find out that information? Well, probably someone from the NBA told him.
0: Yeah.
2: And there you go.
0: No, that this is something that just can't happen again in the future.
2: This
0: because,
2: is
0: like,
2: the second year
0: really,
2: it's happened.
0: They're really trying to, like, build this relationship with Prime Video and whatnot. When we've seen so many games broadcasted through Prime Video. It's become one of the major networks for the NBA this season, especially in the playoffs. They've been the home for it. You know, you have a few NBC, ABC games here and there. But for the most part, Prime Video has been the spearhead for the playoffs so far this season. Yeah, this is just not a good look when the face of really breaking news for NBA comes out ahead of time and just really, it almost like he just slapped the network in the face, slapped Prime Video in the face. Like, we don't care about your little special you're going to do tonight to announce it. I'm going to go ahead and drop it.
2: Yeah.
0: It's just, it really wasn't a good look.
2: No, there's just a lack of integrity there. I mean, you saw, Blake Griffin calling out Shams yesterday.
0: Yeah, as and, he should.
2: Yeah, I think so. Like, there's just really no reason to... Like, what do you get out of this? Like, you don't get anything out of this.
0: And then what do those guys say, too? What do those guys say? Like, Blake Griffin and Dirk Nowitzki and all those guys.
2: Yeah.
0: Yeah. Shams announced at 10 a.m. this morning. What do we have to say?
2: Well, yeah. Griffin said, he's like, go to brunch, you nerd. You know, like...
0: Yeah. Like... That was supposed to be a reaction. They're fresh off of the reaction. They talk about a season. They talk about the upcoming series. You know, all that good stuff. But instead, it's just like, this guy just totally ruined the whole day.
2: Yeah, this guy
0: like,
2: just
0: like
2: this idiot.
0: Yeah,
2: It would make me mad, and I'm sure like there has to be some conversations over there because now it's just like, why even have the award ceremony if this is what's going to happen?
0: Yeah, that's why they had the video of Shea. He's literally just sitting there, and his name's announced. And he doesn't move a muscle. He's like, yeah, that's awesome. I found out 10 hours ago.
2: Yeah.
0: Why are we doing this? But yeah, that's going
2: to
0: do it, though.
2: Yeah, for an award to be announced, like, reportedly, this person's winning an award, that's dumb. Like, that's just really, like, that's what it came down to yesterday.
0: Yeah, but the MVP, we'll see him tonight, 7:30, Game 1, Thunder Spurs, 6.5-point favorites, the Thunder are, for the betting man out there. We will also see our Tampa Bay Rays taking on the Orioles here for Game 1 of that series. Dodgers, Padres, a couple other really fun series happening in the MLB as well. Reds, Phillies, throw that one out there as well. Guardians, Tigers. So, yeah, enjoy this Monday, and we'll see you back here at 7 a.m. for Tuesday morning, right here on the Morning Sports Take. I'm Zach Schroeder alongside Justin Patrick. 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
5: new,
6: so curious
5: save
6: about
5: money.
6: When the NFL is building its schedule. If this was Arch Manning with the Raiders would be getting some primetime games.
7: Oh, yeah. You know, 100%, that's a huge part of it. Just the curb appeal of each of these teams, and it's, you know, a lot of times with the teams that are further down the line, that are worse teams, you know, like you have to have something that you can kind of wrap your arms around from a storyline perspective. You know, those five teams, like you can see where the storylines are sort of lacking with those.
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10: Hope you had a great weekend, everybody. Gang's all here, ready to go, full speed ahead on this week. Todd, the Minister of Humor, is here. Dylan, that's the back row, front row with Marv, Paulie, and then yours truly in the back room, guys. We say good morning if you're watching on Peacock. 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Carlos Boozer, former Dukie, NBA forward, NBA analyst. A little later on, our good buddy Ross Tucker from CBS Sports will stop by as well. 877-3DP-SHOW. Tyler's sitting by to take your phone calls today. As we always do every Monday, best and worst of the weekend. What you saw that you liked, you didn't like. Recapping what happened over the weekend. Last night, the Cavaliers rolled the Pistons 125-94. They advance to the Eastern Conference Finals, where they will meet the Knicks starting Tuesday night. And according to DraftKings, the Cavaliers are 7.5-point underdogs in New York. We have Game 1 of the Western Conference Finals tonight. Spurs getting 6.5 at OKC. It was announced yesterday afternoon that Shai Gilgeous-Alexander was going to go back-to-back with the MVP. Now, there was some fallout. Some of the former NBA players, they said, you know, calling Shams Charania a nerd, that, you know, he did his job. He's a reporter. He found out the information. Now, I did wonder if ESPN was going to be giving you the Pistons and the Cavaliers last night, would they have said to Shams, hey, let's hold off and wait until our game, so maybe you could announce that prior to the start of the game. But it wasn't on ESPN. It was on Amazon Prime, and Shams caught some strays there that he ruined it for everybody. I don't know who he ruined it for. Shai knew he was going to be the MVP. Joker, who finished runner-up, knew Shai was going to be the MVP. I guess we wanted it to be a bigger celebration there. But I can't argue with this. I mean, it was almost a month ago when I told you that I was told Nashville is going to get the Super Bowl in 2030. So I can't sit here and go, hey, come on, don't be spoiling it. That's an announcement that's 8 hours away. Mine's a couple of years away, although the NFL getting around to it finally. There's going to be a formal vote this week, from what I'm told. Let me give this to you just to be exact. Being the journalist that I am, probably going to have a vote tomorrow. So this is what I found out this morning. NFL owners are expected to vote Tuesday at the Spring League meetings on Nashville hosting the Super Bowl in February 2030. This according to NFL Network insiders. And I said, my source told me a month ago that the paperwork was done, that this would be a mere formality. And then he went on to say there will be a holdup of a couple of weeks because they're going to hassle on the final scheduling. You can't say Nashville's getting the Super Bowl and then go, well, what's the date? We don't know. They want to make sure that they have a date locked down, but they also have to factor in, are they going to be having an 18-game schedule by then, which I'm told they will be. They also are hoping to have their new TV deals done, but that's slowed down a little bit, but that's why that's been held off for almost a month now. They're expected to vote on it tomorrow. I was told a month ago the paperwork had been done. This is a mere formality. Yes, Paul?
11: Yeah, Dan, a number of NFL reporters this morning have reported that the vote will be tomorrow, but in none of those articles does it say the date of said Nashville Super Bowl.
10: Yeah, and that's what they're holding off. I mean, even Atlanta, they weren't sure, because are we going to have an 18-game schedule next season, not this one coming up? And that's why it was, that date was kind of in a state of flux. And the same thing for Nashville in 2030, From what I'm told, this was done almost a month ago. All righty. Poll question. First hour of the program. Dylan, you got the honors.
12: All right, Dan. Todd sent me this one off of the SGA leak, if you want to call it that. Do you care if league awards leak out before the official announcement? Yes, yes, I do, or not even a little bit.
10: Well, I have to let reporters do their job. We can't pick and choose when they're going to go, well, maybe I shouldn't do this. I don't like this on draft night when they tip the picks, but then I'm not on social media. If I was given this information, I would have revealed it. That's my job. If I can, I'm not, you know, invited to a surprise party here. No, this is the information. Season's been over for a while. It's a regular season award. Somebody in the NBA home office told somebody who probably told somebody who probably told somebody who told Shams that this is happening. But if I was given the information, I can't sit here and rail against him when I'm telling you something that is, you know, a couple of years away before they play the Super Bowl. So it's not like Shams is saying, hey, in 2030, you know who's going to win the MVP? Victor Wembanyama. Wow. Now, that would be interesting. So, no, I don't have any problem with it. It, you know, I don't use social media with the draft because I don't want to be tipped off. And, you know, there are insiders who say they can get every single pick. Jay Glazer can get every single pick before it happens. He's told me that. But he doesn't do social media the way he once did. Yes, Paul?
11: This is a tough one because journalistically, like you said, Shams almost has somewhat of an obligation once he gets the info not to hold it because he's not supposed to do favors for anybody. But you'd wish people wouldn't report this stuff and let the event play out because it's newsworthy, but it's a planned announcement. And it does feel like, doesn't it feel like the NFL wouldn't let this happen with their MVP and all their awards? They seem to never let this happen.
10: I don't even remember, you know, if we've had leaks with the NFL MVP and some of the honors that they have. I don't know. It just feels like the information is available if you know the right person to talk to. And Shams has been around. He learned from Woj, and, you know, he had a source or two told him that SGA is getting the MVP. Yes, Marvin.
13: But also 25, 30, even 20 years ago, there wasn't an official announcement on Inside the NBA or Amazon Prime or ESPN or whatever. They just leaked it out. There wasn't a specific announcement when they were giving out the MVP.
10: Yeah, I don't know if anybody was up in arms where all of a sudden you found out that such and such was going to win the MVP. Like if Michael Jordan was winning the MVP or Charles Barkley or Karl Malone, I don't remember any social unrest of, don't do that, don't spoil, don't tell us our Christmas gifts before Christmas here. Yes, Todd?
14: At the very least, I could appreciate the sensitivity. If they had been promoting this for a while, which they were, they get this exclusive and they're a new partner with the NBA, and then, you know, Shams swoops in and says that, you know, and journalistically he's got the info, he should go with it. But I could at least understand that. I'm surprised the NBA didn't gather the troops ahead of time, and not that they'd be able to prevent it, but hey, you know, this is one of the new partners. Let's all play nice. We're all part of the same family. We're all kind of in bed together with the sport. Let them have this. They've been promoting this as the big news about who got the MVP.
10: Yeah, you can't pick and choose when it comes to breaking stories. I mean, there are people who break stories all the time. I mean, go back to Shefty breaking the news that Andrew Luck was retiring, and Andrew Luck is on the sidelines of a preseason game. He could have waited until, you know, the next morning because Andrew Luck was going to have a press conference. I mean, but I don't blame them. These guys get paid millions and millions of dollars for breaking news. He just did his job. I don't have any problem with that whatsoever. You might not like it because it spoiled the moment. I think SGA, if you ask him, are you winning the MVP? He would have said, yeah, I am. And if you ask Joker, is SGA winning the MVP? He would have went, yeah. By the way, the NBA got what it wanted. But be careful what you ask for. Go back to the Dream Team in 1992. Massacring everybody, you know, they're just running through every country. It's like a game of Risk when you're rolling the dice and you're just taking out countries. That's what the Dream Team did. Well, the rest of the world said, you know, maybe we'll start playing this game. maybe we'll be a little bit more serious. If you look at the time frame of 92 to where we are now, and look at all these players. SGA is from Canada. The last American-born MVP was 2018. That was James Harden. Joker's the third player ever to finish top two in the MVP voting six consecutive years, joining Larry Bird and Bill Russell.
15: Stat of the day, stat of the day, stat of the day, stat of the day. Here comes that what? Stat of the day.
10: Yeah, when you factor in Doncic, Giannis, Embiid, Joker, SGA, the world has the best players. There's more depth in the United States, but the world has the top players right now. Yes, Marvin?
13: I know SGA's from Canada, but I wouldn't put him in the same category as guys like Joker and Luka, only because he played American grassroots basketball. He played AAU basketball. He played at Kentucky. He played high school basketball in Tennessee. So I don't want to put him in the same category as they're developing differently in Canada. He did all this stuff in the American, you know, basketball grassroots system.
10: Well, Steve Nash then did the same thing. Went to college in the United States.
13: Correct.
10: Santa Clara.
13: Correct.
10: Okay.
13: I'm just not putting him in the same category as they're developing them differently over there. He's playing in North America. He's not playing in Europe.
10: But does this go back to Damon Stoudemire and Vince Carter? What they did to Canada, you know, they kind of opened the doors to, there's some great basketball, Tracy McGrady, and that kind of birthed a whole new generation here. So, okay, they're not, you know, from Germany or Africa, but they're from outside. I'm going to give Canada a win here, Marvin, okay?
13: If you want to, go ahead.
10: I am. I'm going to give them a win. Yeah, Paul.
11: Based off what Marvin said, are we calling Canada before Europe calls Canada? Because I think we're closer. We can.
10: Well, we've tried to call Canada our own. So, I mean, if technically, I'm going to let Canada speak for itself. Yes, Paul?
11: SGA also played 2 years of basketball in the United States in Chattanooga, Tennessee. 2 years. Yeah. That's basically half American.
10: One eight. Yes, Dylan.
12: I'm going to guess a large percentage of people out there didn't even know SGA was Canadian, so I feel like we could probably claim him. I'm sure a lot of people just assumed he's from America, like R.J. Barrett.
10: Same thing with Steve Nash.
12: Yeah.
10: People didn't know. You know, right. It's like, man, that little kid at Santa Clara, he's pretty good. You know, he's Canadian. Get out of here. Yes, Marvin.
13: Yeah, no one would think that because SGA went to Kentucky.
10: Yeah.
13: So you're not even thinking he's Canadian.
10: Nothing says American basketball like going to Kentucky. Well, at least it used to. Yes, Paul.
11: SGA's mom is from Antigua and Barbuda, so there's two more countries involved in this.
10: Oh, my.
11: I think they're two different countries.
10: Yeah.
12: I'd claim those.
11: Yeah.
10: All right, so no surprise, SGA wins the MVP. He's already, and he's got a title as well. That really helps, because if you win two titles, or you win two MVPs, I should say, and you don't have a title, that's when we're not going to be voting for you for a while. We want to have some coronation that says, okay, he's an MVP and he's won a title. Now it's two MVPs and favored to win a second title. What other poll questions for the first hour, Dylan?
12: We got a couple options, Dan. Do you want to wait till after the break or do you want to do them now?
10: Well, I saw Paulie give you the hand signal.
12: You saw that? I saw it too.
10: After the break. Yeah, you were ready to do it, and then Paul goes, after the break.
12: I'll leave it up to you.
10: That's going to hold the audience. You know, nobody is going to go to work, drop their kids off.
13: Nope.
10: Not going to go in the shower. They're waiting till after the break. We'll take a break. Back after this. 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

0: owning up to it and saying, yeah, I love it, or that 10 years has gone by before we found out, by however randomly we found out.
1: Yeah, it's curious, right? USA Today Sports says they found it, these things on social media and now make them public. You also have the Ortiz brothers, a couple of top jockeys in horse racing that are part of this as well. And then they trace it back. There's a Facebook post from February 2nd and the 4th, and there's a tournament going on, and the ad says, quote, the Puerto Rico Cockfighting Club invites all enthusiasts to a special match and a grand tribute to one of our island's greatest sources of pride, a tribute to the Puerto Rican star and cockfighter Edwin Sugar Diaz. And it's got a picture of him, and then there was another story.
0: It's a picture of him in a Dodgers uniform.
1: Yes!
0: Like, oh my God!
1: And then there's another story published in March 10th.
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0: Here's a story that comes out about him that is not great, that he tries to promote himself as, I'm this big leader, I'm the guy, and here he is, I'm the one that's late to all of these meetings. Wow, man. I'm telling you, man, my desire to have Giannis on my team wanes every single day. Every single day, I get if I'm looking out to make a trade for Giannis, I'm a little bit less excited. And this story here, this is like red flag central, man. Like, this is like red flags going up all over the place. Every day, Giannis becomes less and less of a guy that I go, yeah, let's go out and get him and we can go to the finals. I mean, the thing is, now he's a mystery. He went from, let's go get Giannis and we're going to do X, Y, and Z easily and he's going to take us to this level. But now he's a mystery. Now he's a wild card.
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10: Play of the day coming up. Settle on our poll question and your phone calls as well. 877-3DP show. Got some college football news. The college football playoff discussions. All signs are pointing to the SEC spring meetings. That's next week in Destin, Florida. That is going to be big. It appears the SEC and ESPN, they are opposing expanding to 24 teams. The SEC currently has a TV deal with ESPN and ABC that runs through 2034. The conference has said that it will consider a 16-team structure, but it's remained against the 24-team. The SEC is the only conference with this position. Keep this in mind with the SEC. If you factor in the championship game, media rights, tickets, ancillary events, it's about $150 million just for that. And they're not willing to give up the branding, the presence, the revenue for the greater good. It doesn't appear likely to change anytime soon. Therefore, we might be looking at a 16-team playoff schedule, not 24. But the SEC and ESPN, surprise, surprise, in lockstep, being against a 24-team schedule. Yes, Paulie.
11: But they can both come off great here, the SEC and ESPN, because it feels like the fans almost universally don't want 24 teams at all as a playoffs. I can't think of anyone who wants 24.
10: Yeah, but what are we going to do about it if we get it?
11: I guess what I'm saying is
10: 76 teams with the NCAA. There's nothing we could do.
11: I guess I'm saying
10: they're going to get here.
11: It would be refreshing to not expand. In an era where everything's expanding, if college football holds serve for a little bit, they'll come off really well.
10: Yeah, but they're not holding serve. They are expanding. They're going to 16 teams.
11: Yeah.
10: If they wanted to be for the greater good, hey, let's make it 12, they're going to 16. And then they'll eventually get to 20 or 24. It's just like the NFL.

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9: 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The Odd Couple with Rob Parker and Kelvin Washington. 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
17: Best of the weekend, Saturday night in Montreal after trailing 3-1
12: and pulling their goalie, the Sabres avoid elimination by scoring seven straight goals to win 8-3, forced a Game 7 tonight in Buffalo. Worst, even though they won in convincing fashion on the road in Game 7 last night, the Cavs not being able to get the win at home Friday to close out the Pistons in Game 6, losing by 21, 115-94.
1: Are you eating something?
12: I had a little crumb of a granola bar that I bit into like 45 seconds before air, and I thought I'd get it out of my tooth beforehand.
1: I just asked you a question.
12: I did, right? I thought I had enough time to chew it and get it out of my tooth before
1: Once
12: you
1: again,
12: went
1: I just ask you a question. It's just a yes, no.
12: I did. I wasn't eating, like, technically while I was delivering it.
1: Can you just say yes or no?
12: Yes, I did have a little crumb of protein granola bar in my tooth.
1: That's all? Yeah, so just a crumb, but I could tell that you were eating, so probably more than a crumb.
12: Yeah, plus with the way I speak and the lisp and the slushy ass on top of the granola bar makes it that much more enhanced.
1: Dylan, best and worst of the weekend.
16: All right, Dan. My best was actually Alex Smalley, who was the 54-hole leader at the PGA Championship. Didn't get the job done, but hold a birdie putt on 18 to move from tied four to tied second, which ended up being worth about $1 million. So nice. Not a bad consolation prize. And my worst was Taj Mahal, horse that closed as a favorite in the Preakness, was running away with it at first and then ended up dropping back and finishing all the way in 10th.
1: Marvin?
17: My best of the weekend, the Philadelphia Phillies winning four straight games, and yesterday Bryce Harper hit his 375th career home run off of Paul Skenes.
1: Worst of he didn't hit all of those off Paul Skenes.
17: No, he'd be the greatest player ever if that happened.
1: Yeah. They're 15-4 since Don Mattingly took over. All right, your worst of the weekend?
17: Worst of the weekend, we talked about him earlier, Tobias Harris going 0-for-6 from the field. He only scored 5 points, and they were all from the free throw line.
1: Yeah. Paul, best and worst of the weekend.
18: Going back to Friday night, Stephon Castle, the young guard. Marvin, let me have his UConn guy. 32 points in 30 minutes for the Spurs. He also had 11 rebounds, 6 assists, and only 2 turnovers. The other best of the weekend, I was looking at the baseball standings. Your Athletics, Dan, are in first place in the West. Take a picture of it. 23-23. The West is awful. But they're just called the Athletics, not the Oakland Athletics, not the Sacramento. Just the Athletics, but 23-23 so far this season.
1: Yes, Todd?
12: Does Marvin have a Tobias against Harris? I just wanted to know. So it's just today, or he's got a problem?
1: You still had food.
12: I'm trying to redeem myself from the two-pronged food thing.
1: Let's see. Zach in Knoxville. Hi, Zach. What's on your mind today?
19: Hey, DP, thanks for taking my call. Best of the weekend was Donovan Mitchell's performance last night, and even more impressive, when he had 2 fouls called on him, he actually just raised his hand instead of complaining about there being a foul call. And worst of the weekend, I'm going to go back to Friday's game between the Pistons and the Cavs, and I noticed at the previous home game as well, there's a lady that was sitting courtside with a Cavs Caris LeVert jersey on, and if you can afford to sit courtside at multiple playoff games, you can probably afford some new swag. So.
1: All right, thank you, Zach. A Caris LeVert jersey. Walt in Baltimore. I like to call it Waltimore.
20: Good morning, gentlemen. 5-8-148. I'm surprised you're not mentioned on the great actor list as well. But being that you were at the Dave Byrne show, inspired me to call about something I've been thinking about lately. And I'd just like to give an early nomination to Dylan for the most valuable game that. It's not just because it's from Baltimore Ravens fan. He continues to do double duty in the kitchen and in the show, but he's also brought the glory of Jerry Garcia to DP Nation.
1: All right. Well, thank you, Walt. I'm the one who put the stickers on the desk. Dylan had like 25 Grateful Dead stickers, and there was some room there, and they're very colorful, and Dylan... like a proud father watching me put these stickers on the side of his desk.
16: Yeah, you were like, do we have any other stickers? And I was like, nope, all we got is Jerry Garcia. Sorry, Dan, you're coming around now.
1: Very colorful. Who is joining the Grateful Dead? Bruce Hornsby?
16: Well, Bruce Hornsby toured with them for a while back in the early 90s.
1: Okay. Maybe he's coming back?
16: Yeah, I like me some Bruce.
0: can they have the Grateful Dead without Jerry Garcia or Bob Weir?
21: That's up for debate. I would say I'm in the camp that's no, but there's like affiliates, you know, so they might haggle something together.
0: 2 hours in the books on this Monday. More phone calls, best and worst of the weekend, coming up in about 10 minutes from now. Carlos Boozer, his son, expected to be one of the top five players selected. And Ross Tucker will stop by as well. We're back after this on the Dan Patrick Show. 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
2: 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Talks on making the Conference Finals for the first time in his career.
3: A breath of fresh air. We didn't just come here just to, that wasn't the goal when we started the season. Even last year, like when we lost Indiana, we had our goals set on getting to the finals, and we're just one step closer. In the same token, we can only breathe for about 12 hours and then get right back to it.
2: Thunder guard Shai Gilgeous-Alexander named MVP for a second straight season. In golf, Aaron Rye finished atop the leaderboard at 9-under to win the PGA Championship from Aronimink Golf Club for his first major win. And the never-ending NFL offseason storyline came to a close over the weekend as the Steelers signed quarterback Aaron Rodgers to a one-year deal worth up to $25 million. That's sports.
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NBC and Peacock will be giving you OKC in San Antonio, game one tonight in OKC. Eli Manning was on Bussin' with the Boys podcast, and I was kind of surprised he has dodged this topic for a long, long, long time about not wanting to play for the Chargers. Well, give credit to Bussin' with the Boys, because Eli had this

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0: Last call for phone calls, what we learn, what's in store tomorrow. Reggie Miller will stop by. Tonight, OKC against the San Antonio Spurs. Dun-dun. All right, let's see. This day in sports history, we'll have that for you as well. David in Ohio is back. Hi, David. What's on your mind?
15: Hey, Dan.
8: just had a quick comment about the MVP voting for Shai Gilgeous-Alexander. I guess you could say that Shams Charania delivered the MVP package before Amazon Prime did. Thank you.
0: Thank you, Dave. Yeah, the guy, who was it, Blake Griffin, Taylor Rooks, the host, they were upset or mocking Shams for breaking the news. Look, he's just doing his job. The only question I would have is, if ESPN was hosting that game last night, would they have told Shams, who's employed by ESPN, to hold off making that announcement? And I would say probably yes. Probably yes. But, hey, you're ESPN, you're going to stick it to Amazon, I guess. I don't know if the NBA would have been, you know, was thrilled with that. Alex in Utah. Hi, Alex. What do you have for me today?
9: Hey, good morning, gentlemen. Thanks for squeezing me in. So quick comment on the Anthony Edwards. I thought the timing of it was really weird, but I do appreciate kind of this movement in the NBA of, you know, game respect game. I've become a UFC fan over the last couple of years, and that's something I've been absolutely amazed by, is like the level of camaraderie that there is amongst the athletes, even though they're just pounding their faces in. I also want to submit John Matuszak's name as a great athlete actor. You guys might not recognize his name, but he played Sloth in The Goonies.
0: And wasn't he in North Dallas 40 as well?
12: Great movie.
0: Yeah. John Matuszak. He was a mountain. That might have been his nickname, Mountain. John Matuszak. Jim in Boca. Hi, Jim. What do you have for me today?
15: Hi, Dan. 6 foot, 250. Originally from Bellevue, Kentucky. Thank you. Wanted to thank you for inspiring my granddaughter's name. She'll turn 5 on Friday, and her name is Espen, E-S-P-E-N. Wanted to suggest the father-daughter dance that I had with my daughter 10 years ago in a baseball-themed wedding, take me out to the ball game and put me in, coach. And lastly, want to mention Johnny Weissmuller 100 years ago playing Tarzan.
0: Yeah, Olympic swimmer Johnny Weissmuller. He was the original Tarzan, I believe. Tarzan was a weird show.
12: I never saw it.
0: It's like me, Tarzan, you, Jane. All right. We kind of bought into those shows. We weren't questioning a lot of things. I mean, I love the Munsters and the Addams Family, but Tarzan was not in my wheelhouse there. This day in sports history, Paul.
12: 1933, the first MLB All-Star Game was announced. It was to be played at Comiskey Park as part of Chicago's World Fair. And in 1942, the city of New York ended night baseball games for the duration of World War II.
0: On this date, 1973, Secretariat was in last place at the Preakness, ended up winning by 2.5 lengths. Also, one of Marvin's favorite days, 2008, LeBron scores 45 of Cleveland's 92, but they can't overcome the Celtics in Game 7. Paul Pierce went for 41. Final results of the poll question, Dylan.
16: Yeah, Dan, I threw up there, when talking about athletes who have acted in movies/TV, should pro wrestlers count? I want to survey the public, and 56% say yes.
0: All right. Yeah. I mean, it's scripted events, matches, but, you know, they're supposed to be actors. They act when they do their job. It's not like they're acting after they get out of wrestling. No, so there's a little bit of a difference there. Yeah, Dale.
16: Someone asked, should NASCAR drivers count as actors?
0: Sure. Oh, I'm not getting into the, are NASCAR drivers athletes?
16: I'm just saying what I saw.
0: No, Stephen A. said that, and I thought it was ridiculous. Get in one of those cars where your life's on the line, you know, for 4 hours. You know, it's 110 degrees in that car. You're an athlete. Todd, you learn anything today?
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23: It was all Cavaliers in Game 7 of the East Semis. Dismantled the Pistons 125-94 to advance to the Eastern Conference Finals and a date with the Knicks. Donovan Mitchell led Cleveland with 26. Talks on making the Conference Finals for the first time in his career.
24: A breath of fresh air. We didn't just come here just to, that wasn't the goal when we started the season. Even last year, like when we lost Indiana, we had our goals set on getting to the finals. And we're just one step closer. In the same token, we can only breathe for about 12 hours and then get right back to it.
23: Thunder guard Shea Gilgeous-Alexander named MVP for a second straight season. In golf, Aaron Rye finished atop the leaderboard at 9-under to win the PGA Championship from Aronimink Golf Club for his first major win. And the never-ending NFL offseason storyline came to a close over the weekend as the Steelers signed quarterback Aaron Rodgers to a one-year deal worth up to $25 million. That's sports. I'm Ron
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4: Okay, here we go. Here we go on a Monday. We're only on FS1 for an hour today. Then we move over to another channel, so you better be locked in. Colin right, Colin wrong, top of next hour. It is great to have you in on a Monday. There's a lot going on. So maybe my message for my opening rant today is your life, by the time certainly you get to my age, will be about the priorities that you chose. So tonight, OKC and San Antonio, get used to it, are playing in the Western Conference Finals. About a month ago with Rachel Nichols, I picked San Antonio to win the West. What was interesting yesterday, SGA won the MVP, Jokic second, Wemby third. That is now 8 straight years. An MVP has been from the international overseas players. 8 straight years. In fact, the only American to get a first place vote in 5 years is Cade Cunningham, and it was probably a Pistons beat writer. But tell me again how the basketball culture in America, it's all good. In baseball, there's been a massive infusion of international talent that is awesome. But there's still all sorts of great American players, top of class. Paul Skeens, Bobby Witt Jr. is unbelievable. Aaron Judge, Bryce Harper, great domestic players everywhere, mixed with amazing international players. Because in my opinion, our baseball culture is excellent. Our football culture is amazing. Hell, I'd say our hockey culture is great. There's not a lot of ice rinks all over the country, but we just beat the Canadians for the gold. Our hockey culture may not be massive, but it's well coached and they care about the right stuff. Our basketball culture, think of where we are now. Basketball was invented by Naismith here. We've developed it, we've manufactured it, and the majority of the best players now are from overseas. The last American player to even finish in the top 2 of voting is LeBron, 6 years ago. So go look at college basketball. I think the development of the 7'3 Spaniard center for Michigan, from UCLA to Michigan, Adai Mara, I thought that was the key for Michigan. That they had a great defensive player who became an offensive hub. And that is what has happened to basketball. And I think it's a grassroots problem. AAU basketball is all about tracksuit Tony getting his. It's not about developing young players. Overseas, they practice relentlessly and play infrequently, therefore creating highly skilled, dedicated players. In America, more games, more gyms. Hell, you'll see 2 California teams playing in Columbus, Ohio. 2 Ohio teams playing in Florida. It's all about making money. That's what it's about. European players are more skilled and often more mature. Our players are often hyper-athletic and fun to watch. But didn't we think Ja and Zion, before they went sideways emotionally, personally, were going to wreck the league? And once again, the message today. Your life is a result of your priorities. AAU basketball, the worst of American sports capitalism. And Adam Silver, who I think is a good commissioner, we got to get the guys paid. Let's go with the G League. Nonsense. If that works, why are so few G League players top of the NBA? Find me all the G League All-Stars. G League's not about development. Development in basketball in America is college, excellent coaching, nutrition, travel, big-time arenas, so you get a little bit like college football. You know, in college football, go play in Norman, Oklahoma on a Saturday. That feels like playing against, you know, Buffalo, or like playing in Green Bay, or playing in Chicago. That college environment, you go to Austin, Texas, Norman, Oklahoma, Athens, Georgia, Eugene, Oregon. That feels like pro football. Same in college basketball. You go to East Lansing. You go to Gonzaga. You go to Storrs, Connecticut. You go to Raleigh, North Carolina, Lawrence, Kansas. That's like an NBA arena. G League's not. But the G League gets everybody paid. Awful. And so congratulations to the new international players who are taking over the league. I like them. I think they're highly skilled. I think they're a credit to the sport. I have no problem with international players dominating our leagues. I think it's much, much broader and greater and going nowhere. Wemby's going to win 7 MVPs. Who are we kidding here? Jokic is still the best player in the game. I would have voted Wemby MVP because of his defensive dominance. But congrats to SGA. Classy kid. All about the right stuff. Put the work in. Here he is.
3: It's special. All those guys have shaped the game of basketball. All those guys have changed the game and how it's played and how it's approached. And I've said this before, like to be in just that circle, to be in that conversation, something that I don't take lightly.
4: Smart, dedicated, classy kid. Happy he won. But boy, look around at what has happened to our basketball culture. Priorities are in the wrong places. It's about developing young players, hard coaching, fewer games at the AAU. Stop letting tracksuit Tony get the bag. Why our young, great, talented players aren't, and for the record, you know, NIL, I've argued, is great for domestic players. I've been arguing this. I am not anti you getting paid. The NIL is all about our college guys getting paid. But they stay in college. They stay in a major conference, playing against other players in packed arenas with Tom Izzo and Dan Hurley and Mark Few. Great, dedicated coaching. But they'll sit your butt if you don't play defense. Tracksuit Tony's not doing that. I am not anti-player getting paid. I love him getting paid in the right system with the right coaches and the right schedule. College basketball has been demonized forever, and it's nonsense. It is a great place for all young people to go, sports or not. Okay. So OTAs for the Steelers. We'll go to that later. Steelers are on the field. Aaron Rodgers is officially back. It's a one-year deal. So I've been critical of the Steelers, and I've said the rest of the league appears to understand how important the quarterback position is. They treat it like a slot corner or an interior offensive lineman. We'll get to it later. Now, I would feel bad for the Steelers if they really did care about it, or they got trapped because there wasn't a lot of options. But I want you to think about this. Just in the last year to two, they could have signed Sam Darnold for under $40 million. That was available. They could have drafted Jackson Dart. They had the 21st pick. They wouldn't even have had to move up. They could have drafted Jackson Dart. No. They took guess what they took? A defensive tackle. So Pittsburgh. Sign Kyler Murray was available. Do you know how much it cost the Vikings? $1.3 million. So Darnold available, draft Jackson Dart, sign Kyler Murray for cheap. Also, Daniel Jones, not my favorite, was available for a reasonable number. And for the record, Malik Willis, who I think is wildly underrated, J-Mac thinks I'm crazy, he was also available under $30 million. So there were four or five options. Two or three were obviously better. Malik Willis would be, in my opinion, but that's yet to be proven. And you say, Colin, but this is Aaron was excellent last year. Here are the Steelers quarterback rankings since 2019. They are 29th in passing yards, 26th in passing first downs. They are tied for 26th in passing touchdowns. Big pass plays 27th, passer rating 23rd. It's not working. And I am not saying that winning Super Bowls is easy. It is not easy. Sometimes you need a trick play from Nick Foles and Doug Peterson. It's not easy. There's a little bit of randomness to winning the big game. But if you're not winning playoff games, it is because absolutely you're getting in your own way. And you could say, well, Colin, you love Justin Herbert. He hasn't won a playoff game. That's right. Because the Chargers, and I've told Dean Spanos, the owner of this, you guys went cheap on coaches. When you finally paid money for a head coach, Jim Harbaugh, suddenly the roster's better and the team's better. So the longest NFL playoff droughts, winning a playoff game, there's a bunch of teams you've seen before. You know, not on TV during the playoffs, but Dolphins, Raiders, Jets, Cardinals, Panthers, and the Steelers are included in that group. And that is embarrassing for one of the great organizations in league history. That is absolutely embarrassing. And the two primary reasons, number one, spend way too much damn money on defense. Way too much money on defense. And number two, they just haven't been urgent at quarterback. And so a one-year deal for a 42-year-old quarterback is their official plan going forward. And it is absolutely perfect. They've gone from being known in the 70s and 80s as great defense to being defensive about it. Well, I mean, we weren't bad last year. I mean, we didn't have a losing season last year. Your quarterback plan right now is a 42-year-old, 43 not that far down the road, for a one-year deal. It's just not that difficult. Winning Super Bowls is difficult. Winning an occasional playoff game in the last decade is not that difficult. It's like for most of our young lives, when you were in your early 20s, early 30s, get transportation and housing down. Everything else can float. Just how am I getting to work and where am I sleeping tonight? In the NFL, it's kind of like get the quarterback somewhere in his prime or close to it, and then protect him and elevate him. It's not that hard, although Pittsburgh makes it look hard. And here's Albert Brooks on the Steelers.
5: I don't think ownership there wants to sink to the bottom of the league, which has colored a lot of the decision-making there. And I think, like a lot of football people would tell you, that this is probably the point to rip the Band-Aid off. In fact, you could have made an argument for that a year ago. They were an older team a year ago. This would have been the year where it's like, okay, like maybe we hire a Chris Shula to be our head coach, go with a 30-something guy like we've always done, and we hit the reset button on the roster. Instead, they go the other way.
4: And it just become a consistent theme with the Pittsburgh Steelers. So my Detroit Pistons lost in game 7. Congrats to J-Mac. Now the Knicks, who are not only well-rested, they just got back from a siesta. In fact, in game 1, it's almost a disadvantage. The Knicks have been off so long.
6: Yeah.
4: But, I mean, I think the Knicks should be heavy favorites against either team, but especially, you know what, I watched that last, and I watched the whole thing, even to the very end. I think it is, again, kind of a reminder about if you play really hard in the regular season, like really, really hard, especially on defense, every night you play the Pistons every night because they have limited offensive skill. The Pistons play hard every night this year and really hard on defense, which in an 82 game schedule, you would admit you get offense much more easily than defense. Defense is hard. It's effort. It's sweat. It's hard to play defense in professional sports at any level. You get defensive players get hurt more in pro football. The Pistons are a great example of in the regular season, they won a lot of games off one superstar and tremendous coaching and effort. But in the playoffs, you need bucket getters. And James Harden, Jared Allen was sensational last night. Donovan Mitchell rebounded from a crappy game 6. And in the end, Cleveland's flawed, but you got to have somebody to get buckets. And Detroit's regular season was largely based on a good coach, a good plan, and they played super hard. Yeah. But as we both know, in the playoffs, Everybody plays hard, and that's the difference regular to postseason.
6: Pistons are a bunch of tryhards. You're right, in the regular season. Let me ask you, Cade Cunningham absolutely pooped his pants in Game 7. 13 points on 16 shots, 0 for 7 on 3. Okay? Can we stop hearing about how much of a superstar he is? I mean, Donovan Mitchell, when they needed 43 from him in Game 4, showed up. Donovan Mitchell was the best player on the court in Game 7.
4: Well,
6: like, can we pump the brakes on Cade Cunningham?
4: No, I think you're missing it. When you're the only go-to guy, shocker that in a Game 7, when they're throwing bodies at you, you don't have much left.
6: Yeah,
4: Donovan Mitchell could play poorly in a game. Then Harden would step up, or Jared Allen would step up.
6: Yes.
4: When you're the only offensive option, I can just throw bodies at you. That's why the Lakers, you know, it can't just be Luka, because if they let Austin Reeves and LeBron go and they just built defense around Luka, it would be a better defensive team. But Luka in a playoff series, seven games against a well-coached team. And I think that's what happened to Cade Cunningham. Like, they just kept throwing bodies, and outside of LeBron and Michael Jordan, maybe, or a Kobe, most players aren't relentless. You can wear them down with traps and bodies. And I think Cade, he did everything he could do. They just need another elite scorer.
6: Basically, the Cavs said, we're going to pack the paint and we're going to dare you guys. Ansar Thompson, you can't shoot at all. So you go ahead and take 3-point shots. You know, Duncan Robinson, if you're missing, Tobias Harris had nothing left in the tank. Last three games, he was terrible. So yeah, good strategy by the Cavs. It's not going to work against the Knicks. Sweep or five? Which is it for New York?
4: Five. I think Cleveland will shoot their way to a win. So it'll be, I have San Antonio getting in, although, you know, I made my prediction a month ago. If San Antonio, the best for the NBA would be New York, which is a fascinating team and it's a huge market, and the Spurs.
6: Oh, yeah.
4: Now, that's nothing against OKC, but Wemby, I mean, the players call him alien. So, I mean, I think Wemby against the Knicks, best case scenario for the league. If you could have gone before the season and said, okay, what would really be fascinating? You'd be like, oh, let's put Wemby in his first and let's give him the Knicks. Because the Knicks are more interesting than the Celtics, I think, personally. Mm-hmm. And it's a bigger city. Boston feels more like a system than superstars. Whereas, I mean, the Knicks are on their second coach in 2 years. It's not just a system. 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
8: 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All right, Spurs Thunder. It is a rivalry which, in my opinion, is going to define the next 5 years minimum in the NBA, the next half decade. For the record, the Spurs are the only team in the league that had a winning record against Oklahoma City and, frankly, in five games, dominated them. Dominated them. Minnesota was built to beat them, and the Spurs blew them out in, like, four different games. So it's interesting because this is nothing against the Knicks or other teams like Cleveland or the Celtics. It is not. But this league has often been defined for years and years, in the 60s by the Celtics and Bill Russell, and then by the Lakers, and then by Tim Duncan. It's going to be defined by San Antonio and Oklahoma City. Now, Oklahoma City and San Antonio did it different ways. Oklahoma City did it with great GMing, not necessarily great draft picks. I mean, their two best players were outside of the top 10 in picks. Great GMing, find a lot of ancillary players around SGA, who, by the way, they got from the Clippers. The Spurs were built by tanking, because as good as the rest of the roster is, they're not here without Wemby, and they're not going to dominate the NBA for the next 10 years without Wemby. So one got it with great GMing, another got it with good GMing and tanking. But here's what's fascinating. The new CBA does not allow for the big trades that often made the Lakers great, the big acquisitions, and the new tanking rules will eliminate what San Antonio did largely. So what Adam Silver has signed up for is maybe 8 years of this at the top or near the top. Now, again, I think Wemby's fascinating. But it's almost like when you were a young couple and you bought a home pre-COVID, right? You're like, sometimes in life you get lucky and then COVID happens and then the interest rates go up and all the prices go up and housing's exploded. And there's millions of young couples around America that make really good money and they can't afford a home. Sometimes it's just timing. Oklahoma City and San Antonio got in

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6: 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Welcome in. He's been covering the NBA for a long time. Now he's at Yahoo Sports, host of the Kevin O'Connor podcast. And it's fascinating. San Antonio, this just doesn't work this way. Generally, NBA is a baby steps league, right? Like you get into the playoffs and you get bounced around, even Michael Jordan for a few years. Then you get Scottie Pippen. Okay, now we can win a couple playoff series. And the following year, okay, the dynasty starts. Even for the greats, I mean, Del Harris had Shaq and Kobe. They were young. They weren't as dominant. Then they get a little older and mature. Here comes Phil Jackson. Okay, the dynasty starts. I mean, LeBron James gets to the finals. Cleveland, they get boxed. And then he goes to Miami. Even in Miami, the Heatles, the first year they lose. Then the second, third year they win top. Then the fourth year they're old. It's always been steps in pro basketball. And then here are the Spurs. Their best players are 20, 21, 22. Never been to the playoffs with this group. And now they may win the whole thing. And joining us now live, Kevin O'Connor, NBA writer. You know history as well as anybody. It doesn't work this way. They should not vanquish Oklahoma City and then the Knicks or the Pistons. Are they good enough? I mean, let's start here. They dominated OKC in the regular season like nobody else has in 2 years. You watch the games. Why? Was it just all Wemby?
7: All just Wemby, but he certainly is the biggest aspect of why they dominated those matchups. Look, when Victor Wembanyama was on the floor this season against the Thunder, the Spurs held the Thunder to only a 99.6 offensive rating. Wow. The Thunder had one of the best offenses in basketball the last 2 years. They have been unstoppable considering they play lineups with five guys, no matter the combination, where everybody can pass, dribble, and shoot. And they have now the two-time MVP in Shai Gilgeous-Alexander, who can just kill you. And
6: we'll have to reconnect with Kevin O'Connor. Yeah, it is. You know what's funny about this, too? Is when he talks about Oklahoma City. It is amazing that basketball, in just its essence, it's considered outstanding that Oklahoma City has a roster full of guys that can dribble, pass, and shoot. It's not like, you know, they got a roster of guys that can spin plates on a finger. They got guys that can literally make half-court shots without looking. Oklahoma City, Sam Presti, just has a roster of guys who can dribble the ball, pass the ball, and shoot pretty well. So let's bring Kevin back. It's, you know, it sounds so rudimentary. It's like Oklahoma City just built a roster with guys that can pass, shoot, and dribble the ball. But it does feel like they've separated from big chunks of the league.
7: Well, it's about having no holes. And I think with Oklahoma City, they have no holes on their team. But with San Antonio, that's where they've closed the gap. San Antonio this year, since middle of February, Dylan Harper and Stephon Castle both are shooting over 40% on catch and shoot three. So now when you face the Spurs, and we saw this throughout the postseason, especially in that.

0: Yes. Same sort of, I think Tennessee's getting better. Houston's going to be good again. Houston's defense is probably the best in the NFL right now. So the Colts to me feel like if they go 1-5 in division, you're going under 7.5. And so those are a couple that I've eyed so far. Can't wait. It's going to be here before we know it. College football too will be here soon, and we'll be ready to go. I know you'll be at the Coliseum week 4. Maybe I'll fly in and we'll sit next to each other. I'll wear my Oregon gear. You can put on your USC shirt.
1: What is week 4 at the Coliseum? What is it?
0: Oregon or USC, buddy.
1: Oh, yeah. I already got that as a W on my pocket calendar.
0: I'm sure you do.
1: Good seeing you, buddy.
0: Take care, buddy.
1: Jeff Schwartz, who knows his stuff. Yeah, it's Colts is a really smart under. That's a really good play. I listened to J-Mac 2 years ago on the Saints and got smoked
2: Didn't I have Colts Friday in the headlines unders?
1: You did.
2: Yeah. We love Colts stinking and the Jets get their pick.
1: I love future bets. It's so much fun to me. 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

0: 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I'm Gerald Gillis, and I'm looking forward to meeting you, if I haven't already.
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13: Now let's start with the Minnesota Timberwolves, who were extinguished by the Spurs. I mean, they got destroyed on Friday night. Interesting exit interview, if you will. Naz Reid, the very talented power forward, came out and made some comments. He was talking about players on his team, and there's some question who was it, who he was talking about. Here's the quote from Naz Reid, Colin, and let me get your best guess.
14: They're a team where, you know, they're selfless, like I've mentioned before. So I think just probably there's some of those aspects. I think, you know, I think we have more than enough talent. I think we have more than enough, you know, guys bring it to the table and compete at a high level. But just, you know, being less moody, I think that's just the name of the game for us, just being less moody and more selfless and then just carrying ourselves with, you know, championship aspirations like we've done before, just having that as the cherry on top.
10: I love Naz Reid.
13: Yeah, he's good.
10: So he's one of my favorite, like, utility men, like rebound, defense, tough, gets the game totally. I think he is, you know, I say this before, very few players in the league you could put on every single team.
13: Yeah.
10: In the NBA, and he would be a benefit. Naz Reid's one of my favorite guys. Plays his butt off. He's tough. He'll defend. I love the guy.
13: Hits threes. Here's a question. Who
10: Julius Randle is
13: you
10: in
13: think
10: big
13: it was
10: trouble.
13: Randall?
10: Okay. I think Julius Randle, who was smoking you know what in that final game, Julius Randle's not. And I think he's a 19-9 guy. Julius Randle is he's always valued his offense more than the team does. I think he's done.
13: Well, it's tough. In game one, Julius Randle, like, won it for them. He was awesome. Remember, Ant was on the minutes restriction.
10: He does that in every series. He'll have the game.
13: Yeah. Well, against the Lakers, do you remember that? Like, against the Lakers, he played, like, the best series of his career and kills the Lakers. We're like, geez, Julius Randle, holy cow. So you're sure he wasn't talking about Anthony Edwards, right?
10: Well, Anthony Edwards isn't going anywhere, and he would not call out Anthony Edwards.

0: words, you're not going to call out passive aggressive, one of the three stars in the NBA. No way.
1: Well, I wondered because Anthony Edwards, of course, with like 8 minutes left, goes over to the bench of the Spurs and is like, hey, guys, great series. Congratulations. It was like 8 minutes left in the game. I'd never seen that before. Stan Van Gundy was kind of hammering Ant at that moment. But
0: Naz Reid is 5 years younger and $10 million cheaper than Randall. Randall's on the way out.
1: Yeah, if they can get him out, for sure. He's a goner. All right, let's move on to the NFL and the Green Bay Packers. One of us on this show likes the Packers a lot this year. Obviously, they had the wild card round exit last year. Their new linebacker, Zaire Franklin, remember, he was good with the Colts. He is very confident in this Packers upside. Take a listen.
2: It starts with the quarterback. You know, Jordan Love, you know, I told him he was the main reason I came to Green Bay. You know, I wasn't coming to Green Bay, you know, or going to an organization without a proven franchise QB. And he is that. He's the type of quarterback you want to be around. It's been a long time since I've seen, you know, QB1 just really raising the level of everybody by his work ethic like that. So it's really dope to see. And then at the end of the day, you know, we got, you know, one of the best defensive players on the planet, Micah Parsons as well, too. So when you got a quarterback and you got a pass rush, you know, you got a chance.
1: Yep. Yeah, I think we're going to be a little head-to-head this season, big guy. Yeah. I'm just telling you, this Packers schedule, boy, three of their final four games, cold weather Lambeau. You know Malik Willis in a revenge game.
0: No, they got, of all the teams in the NFL that got a scheduling break.
1: Oh, yeah.
0: In the last couple years, they've been a seventh seed. So again, Dallas, scheduling break, huge brand.
1: Mm-hmm.
0: Bears, considering it's the toughest schedule, break, big brand. Green Bay, break, big brand. Green Bay, Bears, and the Cowboys all got what you would say is little scheduling breaks.
1: Yeah, and by the way, who's look at the quarterbacks they faced just to start the season. Kyler Murray or what's his face? The other guy who's on his way out.
0: J.J. McCarthy.
1: Thank you, J.J. McCarthy. Then it's Geno Smith. Then it's, we don't even know who's starting for Atlanta. Is it Penix or Tua? And then it's Baker Mayfield. Like, they should start 4-0. Green Bay should start the season 4-0. And then it's like that matchup with the Bears is a huge one at home. And so you're looking at 5-0. Colin, I don't want to go overboard. And then you look at the end schedule.
0: Well, I think there are three playoff teams from the NFC North. I think the Bears, the Lions, and the Packers all make the playoffs.
1: Yeah, the closer you look, one of those, if Dallas is going to get in, one of those three ain't getting in. Because we know the Eagles are not going anywhere. They're going to make it in the playoffs. Now you got Seahawks, Rams. I mean, NFC is really
0: Let me just do this real quick, top of my head. Okay, so we like Seattle and LA are getting in. Okay, I think Chicago, I think Detroit's going to be really good. And Green Bay, let's see, they get in.
1: Okay.
0: Okay, then
1: just pick one from the South. It doesn't matter, Saints, Falcons, or
0: okay, I'll just put Saints. Whoever. I don't know if I agree with that. So, there's two coming from the NFC East.
1: Eagles?
0: Well, they have the best roster. And so it's going to come down to Dallas and the New York Giants. I like the Giants because I do think they have a better coach and coaching matters.
1: Well, wait a sec. How many did you have from the North? Did you have three? Bears, Lions, Packers?
0: Yeah.
1: Three, two, and then...
0: One, and then... Wait, hold on. Time out.
1: Yeah, you got to have two from the West.
0: Hold on. Time out.
1: Yeah,
0: I can't even
1: spell. It's tough, man.
0: Hold on. 3, 4, 5, 6. Oh, I don't get that. Oh, my. This is a uncovered live on the air. I have to pick one.
1: Unless you want to pull the Bears out because they're brutal schedule.
0: No, I don't think it's that brutal. God, that is rough. NFC is rough.
1: It's somebody's going to be
0: possible that nobody comes from the NFC South and we just give it an off year.
1: But petition.
0: Listen,
1: to go
0: guys,
1: down for
0: we
1: it.
0: Love you, but we're gonna do it with seven divisions, not eight.
1: We need the good teams playing in January. Final story, Colin. Let's go to the NBA. Obviously, tonight's Thunder Spurs game is massive. Jalen Williams.
0: What's the number on this? Do we know?
1: 6.5 was what I saw. Yeah. No.
0: That's a big number.
1: Yeah, well, it's the Thunder. It's the mighty Thunder. So Jalen Williams, back from the hamstring, cleared to play. Doesn't sound like there's a minutes restriction. I saw one report said he could have played in game 4 against the Lakers, but what was the point? I'm just curious how they divide up the minutes. You know, does Hartenstein match up with Wemby? Do they go with four guards or guards and wings and Chet or Hartenstein? I don't know, Colin. We need a pick live on air here. Go. You got it.
0: I think the Spurs. I'm going to take the Spurs money line to win the game outright.
1: Oh, shucks. Okay. Spurs going in now. Now, listen, if they can steal game one, I think that's when, then you start fast forwarding. They win this series. Colin, does OKC go get Giannis in the offseason? If they lose, I mean, well, you got to do something.
0: No, you can't.
1: They've got the ammo. They've got too many players for roster spots. They got draft picks going forward.
0: Well, you're not getting a poo-poo platter to get Giannis. So they're not.
1: If Wemby cooks them and they're like, we don't have a matchup for him,
0: okay,
1: we got to get Giannis.
0: Then you give them Hartenstein and Chet Holmgren for Giannis. And now that's interesting. Sam Presti's a deal, mate. I'll give you both of our bigs, Holmgren and Hartenstein for Giannis, and I'll give you one of our bench players and a pick.
1: Well, Hartenstein, I think, is a free agent, so it might be a sign.
0: Okay, you're right. My bad.
1: But no, you're right. Chet could be on the block. J-Dub? I mean, he's barely played this season, barely played in the playoffs. Is he their second best player still? AJ yeah. Mitchell? Listen, the Thunder lose this series. I mean, it gets crazy this
0: season. Oh, that is.
1: You like that take, huh? You like that? See, look at that. I mean, J-Dub has had a good run, but if somebody's expendable, you're not moving SGA. Is it Chet or J-Dub?
0: Well, I'd like bigs over J-Dub. I would go SGA, J-Dub, and the young guys that established themselves this postseason. I like Jalen Williams, but I could move off Jalen Williams. Mm-hmm. J-Mac with the news.
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0: 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Mike DeVabo has been covering the Steelers for The Athletic and covering the NFL for several years, previously at the Pittsburgh Post-Gazette. Aaron Rodgers is back. OTAs have started, and Mike DeFabo is now joining us live as he has kind of become a regular on this show. So, you know, I said when I was a kid growing up, the Steelers brand was defense, and now it's defensive. They get defensive when you acknowledge that they spend too much money on defense and they treat quarterback with little or no urgency. So, you know, my take is, listen, they could have gotten Darnold, Malik Willis. They could have drafted Jackson Dart, Daniel Jones. There's a lot of options. Kyler Murray, Vikings got for $1.3 million. I would argue all of those at this point are better than a 42-year-old Aaron Rodgers. But it's almost kind of what they've become. I mean, your kind of take on how it played out and Aaron for a year, what's the room, the quarterback room going to feel like?
17: Yeah, you know, I think to answer your question, let's go back to a year ago. And as the Steelers sat there, they said they weren't enthralled by any of the options in the draft. And the options weren't great in general in the free agent market, but Aaron Rodgers was probably their best bet of the available options. Well, here they are a year later, and everyone was hoping that that one-year agreement was going to bring both sides closer to their next chapter. For Aaron Rodgers, it was supposed to be 1 year that he could finish out his career with a more stable franchise. And for the Steelers, it was supposed to get them to that 2026 draft class that was supposed to be much stronger. But here they are a year later, both sides are in the same place. And I think that the biggest fear or concern for Steelers fans or people who follow this team is not that Aaron Rodgers is going to play really poorly, because I think he showed last year he could still play at a decent level. The concern really would be he plays just well enough to keep them away from drafting the potential quarterback to get them out of this purgatory, but not quite well enough to get the Steelers over the hump and make them a legitimate contender.
0: Yeah. The I've been making this argument today is that the Steelers don't fire coaches. So McCarthy's going to be there until he retires. Let's just give him 5 years. I mean, he is a good coach. He and John Harbaugh have the same resume, basically. He's a good football coach. So he's not getting run, and he knows it. And I think if you privately asked him, listen, you could go with Drew Aller, Will Howard, and just see what you've got. You win 7 games. You're not getting fired. Next year's a great quarterback draft class. He would choose that. He would not choose the quarterback that threw him under the bus in Green Bay, that he has to take one for the owners, take one for the team, say nice things in public, but no coach, knowing you're a guaranteed 5 to 6 to 7 year head coach, would want this relationship again, right? That makes, but he's kind of taken one for the Rooneys. That's my theory.
17: Well, I think that there's another variable in this conversation, and that's Mike McCarthy is from Pittsburgh. And if he wins and he does well, it's going to mean that much more. But really on the flip side, if things go sideways for Mike McCarthy in year one, not only is he going to have the whole fan base wondering why the Steelers went this direction, but also his family is going to have to hear that. And people that care about him might be some of the same people saying that. So for him, in a sense, it's almost like a safe year one where he can have a little bit of a runway to a Drew Aller or a Will Howard or this quarterback back that they draft in the first round next year. So I think in a lot of ways, it's a very Steelers move to bring in Aaron Rodgers because it's also a safe move. And that seems to be the approach that this franchise has taken. Rather than taking a risk, they're content to settle for an outcome that likely leads you somewhere around 10-7.
0: Fifth straight year, they lead in defensive spending. They were embarrassed at the draft of Mekhi Lemon. They don't have a plan at quarterback. How long do we know Omar Khan is running the ship? I had two different people in the league this offseason say, I'm not sure he's the answer going forward. Is the front office, are they going to be as loyal as they are to their coaches if this thing goes sideways, the draft picks don't hit, Aller's a total miss? What about upstairs with Pittsburgh?
17: You know, the way I'll answer this question is, if you go back to Omar Khan's first draft, he walked out of the room after trading up for Broderick Jones, and Mike Tomlin gave him this cool nickname, the Con Artist. And people saw him as very much this wheeling and dealing, smart, out-of-the-box type of general manager. And I do think that over time, some of the honeymoon period is starting to wear off when it comes to Omar Khan. Where right now, as you mentioned, the Mekhi Lemon situation. Also, let's look at this Aaron Rodgers dynamic. You know, Omar Khan was the one who said, we do not expect this to go like it did last year. Aaron Rodgers never came out and said anything about a timeline. It was the general manager, Omar Khan, that put parameters in place here. And then ultimately, as this whole thing dragged out, people were questioning, why did Omar Khan say that? Why did he make that statement? Was he not in the know? And so right now, the way that I'll phrase it is, I think that there is a level of pressure where that honeymoon phase is now over, and now people are looking for Omar Khan, in the absence of Mike Tomlin, to make these savvy decisions, to get the Steelers over the hump, to finally win a playoff game, and most importantly, to get them out of this quarterback purgatory.
0: Yeah. You think they're any good this year? What do you think?
17: Man, Mike McCarthy, he inherits a 10-7 team that went to the playoffs last year. I think that their roster is better. The difficult thing is the division is also better around them. You can't expect Joe Burrow to miss a number of games and Lamar Jackson. That definitely benefited the Steelers last year. So ultimately, I think it's going to come down to three things. Number one, they've got a young, promising offensive line with a lot of moving pieces and question marks. How quickly does that group gel? Number two, as you mentioned, for the fifth consecutive year, they're going to employ the NFL's highest paid defense. Can Patrick Graham get more out of that group than Terrell Austin and Mike Tomlin were able to? And number three, and most importantly, how does Aaron Rodgers play in December and January when he's 43 years old?
0: Yeah.
17: You know, it's like the old country song. I'm not as good as I once was, but I'm as good once as I ever was. Can he, when they need him, produce those moments and those flashes of brilliance to remind us why he is a four-time MVP and future Hall of Famer?
0: Yeah, I mean, you look at the schedule. J-Mac pointed this out the other day. You got a couple of Raven games. We don't know with Jesse Minter how good they are, but there's a lot of Carolina, Tennessee, you know. I mean, I listen, the beginning of the year, Atlanta, how good Cincinnati, Cleveland, Indy, NFC South teams, Cleveland again. The first part of this schedule has got a lot of wins. But it really starts with Joe Burrow after the bye. And as you say, that's an older Aaron Rodgers taking some shots. Yeah, that last eight games, Ravens twice, Texans defense, Broncos pass rush, Philadelphia. I think Philadelphia, you can say at the bye, is going to be feeling themselves. And, you know, the last couple of years, they have melted. I mean, it's really weird. Three or four of the last several years, they've melted. So I think I kind of feel 9-8. I'm kind of a 9-8.
17: Yep. I think that that's fair. And I think that really the Steelers, as you mentioned, they're going to have to get off to a hot start, because that week 10 through week 15, that is an absolute gauntlet. You see three primetime games. The game against the Broncos is on Black Friday. A lot of playoff teams, a lot of divisional opponents. And then the matchup with the Ravens. And Jesse Minter versus Aaron Rodgers is going to be fascinating, because last year, Aaron Rodgers against the LA Chargers played one of the worst games of his entire career, at least from a statistical perspective.
0: Yep.
17: Now he has to see Jesse Minter not once but twice this season, and it will be fascinating to see that cat and mouse game, that chess match between those two guys.
0: Mike DeFabo, great stuff as always. Day one report on the Steelers. Thanks, bud.
17: Yeah, absolutely. Thank you so much for having me.
0: You bet. Yeah, God, Aaron did play bad in that game, didn't he? That was a stinker. All right, J-Mac. Well, good day today. Tonight, OKC -6.5. I'm taking the Spurs money line.
1: Go Spurs, baby.
0: See you tomorrow. It's the Herd. 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
2: All right, we got about 3 or 4 minutes here, Izzy. A big game one tonight, Western Conference, Spurs and Thunder. I'm excited for this. I know you're excited for this, Izzy.
8: Hang on a second.
2: What happened?
8: We did a ranking of Stu Gatz's most important games in a 7-game series.
2: Yes.
8: It went
2: game 2,
8: 7,
2: yeah,
8: 2,
2: right.
8: Other numbers.
2: Yes.
8: And then 1 was your last one.
2: Yes.
8: You said 1 was the least important game of the series.
2: Let me rephrase that.
8: Okay.
2: I'm excited for the series. I hope it goes 7 games. We're obviously guaranteed a big game 2. We
8: really?
2: Always are.
8: Yeah.
2: Yes. But I'm excited about this because you have a guy who thinks he's the best player in the world chasing down the actual best player in the world and the best team in the world. And it brings me back to a better time in the NBA. Yes, Taylor.
9: Game 1 is kind of like pizza where, like, bad pizza is still going to be good.
2: Yes. Yeah.
8: I mean, I've had some pretty bad pizza.
2: Yeah.
10: Good analogy.
2: Yeah, it is. It's solid. Yeah.
8: I feel like Dan Beyer really wants to say something. Am I wrong?
2: He does, yeah. Big game 1 tonight, Dan. What do you got?
11: I love game 1. Just on, like, I don't know what the uniforms are going to be, but it's like my first look, and it just is so fresh because it's a new series. Like, we're used to these teams playing other teams for the past 2 weeks. So I always get excited for week 1 and that first look. Just like when you walk into a stadium for the first time and you see the field. Maybe not to those lengths, but still, I love game 1s for that reason.
8: I get sad at this level of the playoffs because you're guaranteed at most only 1 game a night.
2: Right.
8: And then, like, don't even get me started with the finals. Like, the days in between games, I don't know what to do.
2: So I understand what you're saying. I get sad right around championship weekend in the NFL because I know there's only 3 games remaining.
8: Mm-hmm.
2: But we're getting to the best parts of the NBA season right now, is it?
8: Yeah, you can. You could argue that. The thing that I love about this, so there's 3 outcomes here that are possible in this Spurs-Thunder, right? Either OKC is going to, let's just say, show everybody who they really are again and, you know, beat the Spurs, let's just say convincingly. Or we're going to find out that, wow, this Wemby guy is this level of impact, has this level of impact on any team in a 7-game series. It's possible that we see this very heliocentric offense of the Thunder very much bothered by Wemby over a 7-game series to the point where they're kind of scratching their heads saying, we actually haven't seen this in the playoffs. Or the third option being, it's just going to be nip-tuck the whole way and, you know, coin flip in game 7, which I think is the best possible option, right? Because then you'll say, hey, it's not one team's time. It's both of these teams, and it's going to be fun for years to come. So I think in either of those, I think the least wanted scenario is OKC saying, hey, this is who we are, you know, belt to you-know-what, get out of here, Spurs.
2: Right.
8: But I don't think that that's likely. I think Wemby has that level of impact on a team where at the very least we're getting what I said as option 3 is a nip-tuck series.
9: Game one kind of feels like the first day of school where you lay out your outfit the night before and then you're showing up and you're like, oh, who's in your class? And you're looking over at the Spurs and like, Harrison Barnes is here?
2: A feeling out process.
6: I thought he got left behind.
2: Yeah.
9: He should have graduated 5 years ago.
2: Right. It's a who's who process. Wait, he's on that team?
9: I love Harrison Barnes.
2: Do you? Why? Oh, Carolina.
9: The Black Falcon.
2: Yeah.
8: Although he was considered the weak spot on the Warriors, and they got rid of him and replaced him with Kevin Durant. Which, by the way, I was talking to somebody not to get
2: wow.
8: off of.
2: Yes. Yes.
8: Not to get off of the conference finals here. But I was talking to someone who was trying to get into the NBA for, you know, the first time, just giving it a go. And he and his wife were watching, like, Thunder play, I think, at the Lakers, and they were like, I don't know what to cheer for. I don't know what's good. Okay. And I was like, man, if these folks were doing this exact same thing
2: right.
8: in 2016 and they just turned on a Warriors game, right. oh my God, they would love the sport so much.
2: So this makes more sense. He was trying to become a fan of the NBA, not trying to get himself into the NBA as a player.
8: Sorry, okay. yes, I should right. have been more specific. Yes. He was trying to get himself to be a fan of the NBA. He was not just some weekend warrior trying out for the Warriors.
9: So what would you say are his main interests now?
8: Are we talking about this bartender I was talking to?
9: Yeah.
8: I have no idea.
9: What about the friend?
8: Main interest probably serving drinks and, you know, having parties. I yes. literally don't know.
9: So I think I would watch one game of this Thunder team and be like, you know what? My other hobbies, they're a lot better than this.
10: I'll go back to collecting coins.
2: In that Game 7 scenario where it's closed, it's nip and tuck, as you said, and you said coin toss, do you have them actually stopping with like 5 minutes to go and just flipping a coin? How does
8: no,
2: that work?
8: No.
2: Because that would be great. I would love to watch that.
10: I'd watch that.
2: Yes, so would I.
8: It's yeah. right up there with a coin toss to figure out whether or not you have shingles.
2: What? There's a coin toss for that?
8: You don't even remember our own
9: that
8: segment.
9: Was a callback. Yeah, that was a callback.
2: I don't remember what we spoke about with Mike Breen.
8: Lady in the elevator might have shingles, might not. It's
2: oh,
8: a coin
2: yeah!
8: flip.
2: There
8: you go. We are
2: sports. 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
15: Ooh.
16: Virtual reality being confused with actual reality. That imaginary wall that lives between fan and player, fan and athlete.
17: Yeah.
16: Social media virtual reality has given people this false sense of confidence where they could say whatever they want. And again, life is a two-way street. Feedback is a two-way street. And yeah, we saw two crazy stories in the past few days in the world of sports where fans just crossing the line and athletes are losing their cool. PCA and McElroy, we're not condoning that, but we're saying that we understand.
17: I mean,
16: and I
17: listen,
16: think the Empire,
17: there's confusion, by the way, because not everyone thinks that athletes should be able to yell back at fans. I just saw a clip on social media where some woman was going off saying that PCA is misogynistic. The woman, all she did was yell, like, you suck. And he's like, well, you suck, beep. And she's like, just, you know, he's just not a good man. And I'm like, geez. And I want to break it down one last time.
16: Well, it's not a good moment. No one's condoning what he said. But we're live from the Fox Sports Radio studio. Covino and Rich with Danny G, Sam and Beyer. We're going to play Last One Standing and more. And we got to talk the Tokyo Toe next. But, yeah, what's your last thought? Because I got one, too.
17: I was going to say, I just feel like in that moment, PCA crashes against the wall. Doesn't make the play. So even at that level, he probably feels aggravated, slightly embarrassed. It's now a tie score, and he's probably mad at himself. And in that moment, he looks through the gate, and there's some drunk, probably, as we call them, meaty ogres, probably some mediocre woman yelling at him, saying rude stuff. And in that moment, he's probably like, yeah, well, you suck, beep. And I get where he could get that anger. So, you know, double down, PCA. Go for it. What the heck? I mean, you know, fans say...

0: fans think they can say whatever they want. Talk about the most interactive experience. I think that's pretty sweet. You get, you're fighting with an athlete. Good for her. Good for him.
1: And, no, I mean, it's a bad look. Again, when you got a lot to lose, always try to take the higher road. I am a fan of that, but we established here that we're talking about people with breaking points. Everybody has them. And the interesting Dan Beyer point was, and you never know what button's going to get you. So I'm challenging everybody to wonder and think about, or maybe you know what that button is, and it's the old Marty McFly. Marty McFly was a composed kid wearing a vest playing Johnny Be Good, but if someone called him Chicken, you know,
2: yeah. Nobody calls me Chicken.
1: Well, now our buddy Drew Mack, when you question his finances, he gets real angry. That's his Chicken, right? Everybody has that button. And I was thinking about it. I had an epiphany. I was like, you know, in thought just before a few minutes ago, and I was like, what's my button? And that's why you have to realize and give maybe PCA and McElroy the pass, because we don't know, you know, their personal buttons and breaking points in their current mood. I remember, and I try to handle, especially work situations, Rich, professionally, composed. I try to leave all my problems, you know, at the door when I enter the workplace, and I try to really be prepared. And I take it very serious because I love what I do.
0: Yeah.
1: And I remember one time this kid questioned my work ethic. He was like a newer sort of employee at a managerial position. And I'd been doing this for a long time. He was newer. He questioned my work ethic, and he used the word flaky. And I can't tell you how I went from 0 to 60 immediately, because he hit that button.
0: It's funny. Yeah. It's funny you would say that, because I thought of you and another story. So it's clear Covino's button is
1: my
0: work
1: button
0: ethic,
1: is,
0: because not only did that young employee at SiriusXM, I know the story you speak of, when we were at ESPN, some like ancillary non-boss boss question Covino's like effort levels, and
1: yeah,
0: like you may question Covino's takes, his opinions, everything about Covino, but never question Covino. Puts a hell of a lot of effort in, and I remember
1: I know my button, and
0: your
1: it's not
0: head
1: about
0: was
1: the effort.
0: About to spin
1: it's,
0: off.
1: It's telling me something about myself that I know without a shadow of a doubt not to be true. Like, you're telling me something that I work hard at to not be true, whatever that may be. Like, I also had a kid telling me what ethnicity I was one time. And I'm like, I'm not that. And he's like, dude, you're that, man. Just be proud. And I'm like, I'm not what you say I am.
0: That's a
1: dumb. In fact, I'm very proud of who I am and what I am. And he's like, no, man, you're this. So why don't you just own it and just be proud of that? And I'm like, dude, if you keep telling me what I am when I know I'm not, I'm going to punch you in the face.
0: Were you in fourth grade when this happened?
1: No, this was in high school.
3: There's two things in play here, though. There's one guy's telling you something that you're clearly not. I'm not this ethnicity. And then the other thing is, like, I know I worked out hard, so I'm kind of surprised that the like him telling you, hey, you're being a flake like that, that got you going.
1: Yeah, because
3: like,
1: I know I'm not a flake.
0: Well, hold on. What would bother you more? Something that rung a little true or something that was completely inaccurate? Like, if I said, Danny G puts a lot of effort in. If I questioned your effort, would that bother you more? Or would it bother you more if I questioned something like, yeah, that is sort of true? Like, do you think it hurts more when someone's maybe onto something or when they're way off?
4: Oh, when they're way off.
0: Because then you're like, what do you mean? Yeah.
1: Well, that's what they say. They say bullets don't hurt when they miss, right? Bullets don't hurt when they miss. Say what you want. But for me, it's always that bothers me a little more sometimes, because I know I work so hard to not be that, yet you're calling me that. Like, you know, you're questioning my work ethic? Man, that makes me want to karate kick you in the face.
0: I mean, I'll be honest. I question the legitimacy to all those Little League home runs. You don't seem like the type of guy.
1: Dude, I know that to be true, bro.
0: 27 Little League home
1: runs.
0: Don't
1: mess with me, bro!
0: I mean, the reality is, like, I would be shocked if it was 7 Little League home runs. You're 5'10". Were you 5'10 when you were 12?
1: I was 5'10 when I was 12, so.
5: How many games did you play? Because we played, like, 14,
0: games. Like, what are you?
5: Yeah,
0: dude, were you hitting games?
1: Okay. Let's make clear of the stat. I had one Little League home run when I was 10. I had 12 when I was 11. I had 14 when I was 12.
0: Wait,
1: so
0: you
1: that's 27
0: you had 14
1: Little League
0: home runs. And I guarantee that they were all like inside the park ground balls.
1: No, over the fence.
0: Don't mess with me, bro.
5: Oh, you found the line.
3: Don't you question that history.
0: Bro, who's the guy that hit a ground inside the park home run for the Giants the other day?
1: Oh, well, Shohei got one, too.
4: Otani got one on, on a bad relay throw.
0: Yo, Covino got all, error, little league home runs.
1: They don't count.
0: Ground ball down the line. They threw it around.
1: Well, anyway, anywho, your thoughts, guys, hit us up at Covino and Rich at Fox Sports Radio. What do you think about athletes, stooping down to the fans' level sometimes? And remember, two-way street fans also have to be better. Yeah. It's gross.
0: Yeah. All right, let's go to DB for an update. Dan Byer, what's going on, man?
5: Guys, getting ready for game one of the West Finals tonight in Oklahoma City, Spurs and Thunder. Now, Thunder guard Jalen Williams, not on the injury report. He's expected to return from his strained hamstring and play tonight. He's been out since late April. Spurs guard De'Aaron Fox is on the injury report. He's questionable with an ankle injury, but he did take part in shoot-around this morning. Pelicans named Jamal Mosley as their new head coach. He replaces Willie Green, who was fired in November. Mosley spent the past five seasons as the head coach of the Orlando Magic before being dismissed earlier this month. Eastern semis, Game 7, Canadiens and Sabres, 7:30 Eastern time in the Stanley Cup playoffs. Winner gets Carolina in the East Finals, which start Thursday in Raleigh. Some NFL notes. Aaron Rodgers officially signed his one-year deal with the Steelers and was on the practice field for OTAs today. Cardinals quarterback Jacoby Brissett a no-show for OTAs as he wants a new deal. NFL owners are meeting tomorrow, and reports say they're expected to approve Super Bowl 64 to be held in Nashville in February of 2030, with the NFL draft heading to Minneapolis in 2028. That likely to get approval tomorrow as well. On three reports, the Jaguars won a $30 million ruling in an arbitration case filed by former head coach Urban Meyer, as the court reportedly ruled the Jaguars did have cause in firing Meyer in 2021. Premier League, Arsenal top Burnley today 1-0, so a Man City draw or loss or another Arsenal victory would clinch the Premier League title for Arsenal. And Garrick Ego, who we know last Thursday was late for his tee time at the PGA Championship, today parted ways with his caddy.
0: Oh.
5: Yes, who was urging him to get to the tee box on time. They are no longer together. Austin Gaugert and Garrick Ego parting ways. Guys, back to you.
0: Oh, thank you, DB. DB, you brought up the Jags, DB. Right? For a second, I heard you say the Jags.
5: Yes.
0: Today, Travis Hunter is 23. And I saw that there are people speculating how they're going to use him next year. Former Heisman Trophy winner, stud young player, only 23, turns 23 today. Do you think he's going to continue offensively and defensively? You think they're going to, I'm curious how Jacksonville will use him year two.
5: Yeah, I thought the word was mostly on defense.
4: Yeah, they did come out and say defensive side of the ball for 90% of the time.
0: So maybe a formation here or there on offense, but they're going to dedicate themselves to Travis Hunter, the defensive player.
5: Yeah, it does give them an advantage where they have a package. A team is going to have to prepare for it.
0: Yeah.
5: But you're not going to have to prepare them for them all game. But you would if all of a sudden you're seeing, hey, wait a sec, Travis Hunter is in the game and we saw what he did in week two.
0: Yeah, I feel like
5: last
0: year.
5: Does make you prepare a little bit more.
0: Last year they leaned more offense than I thought they would. So thank you, DB, for the update. And hey, happy birthday to not only Travis Hunter, but Covino. Guess what Yankee legend turns 80 today?
1: Guess what Yankee legend turns
0: 80? A Yankee legend turns 80 years old today.
1: So I'll give just a few years older than Juan Soto. Let me see.
0: I'll give you a hint. It's a guy who, when we interviewed him, we were fascinated by the length of his nose hairs.
1: Oh, should I answer now?
0: We'll give you the answer next.
1: Okay.
0: Plus, we're going to talk about the Tokyo Toe. We're going to talk some NFL and a really wild story involving a kicker that, if you haven't heard the story, it's so well worth repeating here, and we'll discuss a little bit. That's all coming up right here. Covino and Rich on Fox Sports Radio.
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1: We are raging. But don't take the rage bait. We understand that it happens, but don't let it happen to you, or do your best like some clown. Some clown. Damian Andrews talking a lot of smack. Shout out to Jay Chorus. But I'm not taking the rage bait because I learned from McElroy and PCA. That's why. Covino and Rich on Fox Sports Radio, live from the Fox Sports Radio studio. We're going to play Last One Standing, give away some prizes.
0: Sometimes I like Covino when you go after, like, I get the disgruntled listener.
1: He says,
2: you guys put up with a lot online. Like, you guys are, like, interacting with people and telling them to calm down and get it right.
1: This guy, Damian, just wishes he was me, and it's okay. I'm okay with that. Well, I take it as a compliment.
0: Damn, what did he say?
1: Right now.
0: What did he say? What was he chirping?
1: He says, tuning. Well, he calls me insufferable. Put it that way. He thinks I'm insufferable.
2: Why is he listening so much?
0: Let me know where he's wrong. Keep going. You know, it's interesting. People don't know that, you know, before we did sports radio and podcasting, we come from a world where our I guess you would say our peers were like Howard Stern, Bubba the Love Sponge, Opie and Anthony. Like, we might have the thickest skin in the game because of that. It was almost like good training, if that makes sense.
1: Yeah,
0: like,
1: no, of course.
0: Like, no one in the sports world could hurt my feelings. Jeez.
1: Oh, yeah. Sometimes my family sees the things that people say, and they're like, I'm like, I don't care. Some idiot says about me, whatever. But, hey, Rich, before we get into the play of the day, did you see that O.J. Simpson detective Mark Furman? That's a name you remember. Mark Furman passed away at 74.
0: Damn, Mark Furman. Yeah.
1: Remember he said some inappropriate things and got in trouble during that trial?
0: He is the reason O.J. Simpson is innocent.
1: Yeah, he blew the whole thing.
0: I mean, for his racial tirades and stuff, O.J. would have been a dead duck, no?
1: And speaking of 74, you said someone turned 80 today. Legend turned 80, and you had the answer. So before I get into the play of the day,
0: right,
1: do you want to give the answer?
0: Who turned 80 today?
1: Yeah.
0: The guy, he's the straw that stirs the drink. He's the actor that starred in Naked Gun that tried to kill the queen.
1: That starred O.J. Simpson.
0: That starred O.J. Simpson. And he also was known as Mr. October. Reggie Jackson, 80 today.
1: Number 44.
0: Yeah, there he is.
1: Reggie Jackson. Reginald Jackson. And, you know, Rich hinted at it. We've interviewed him, and he had his nose hairs past his lip. They, like, blended into his mustache.
0: Yeah.
1: And Rich could not stop staring at it the entire interview, and it was throwing me off.
0: I'm so terribly distracted in moments like that. I'm like, he is Reggie Jackson, and he has incredibly long nose hair.
1: Yeah,
0: he is one of the greatest postseason players of all time, but he needs a nose hair trimmer. That's all I kept thinking the whole time. All right, for our Tire Rack play of the day. And the Cavs live to not only see another day, they're taking on the Knicks.
3: 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Cavaliers start spreading the news. They're heading to New York. Cavaliers upend the Pistons 125-94.
0: Yeah, wow. 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
1: I'm sorry. Did you say fixins?
0: I said fixins.
1: Did you say fixins?
0: I said fixins.
1: All right. Now, what do Kansai Matsuzawa and Rich Davis have in common? The toe, bro. The toe. He's rocking the bro toe. His jeans are just so tight that he has bro toe. This guy has the Tokyo toe.
0: No, Covino's the type of guy you've never seen his toes. Covino's the weirdo that wears sneakers on the beach. Like, Covino makes fun of me.
4: He wears socks in his slides.
0: Dude, we live in Southern California. We live in Southern California, and I'll be like, dude, rocking flip-flops. And Covino's like, bro, put away your toes.
1: Where I come from, nerds wear flip-flops to the office.
0: This guy wears Air Force Ones to the beach.
1: No,
0: so,
1: untrue. You wear slides and flops at appropriate places, not like, you know, for everyone to everyone to stare at your toes at the workplace.
5: Shoes on the beach? It'll be full of sand.
0: He's lying. This guy wears jeans and boots to the beach.
1: Well, anyway, Rich, you know, he has a bro toe. This guy has the Tokyo toe. Kansai Matsuzawa played for Hawaii, Hawaii Rainbow Warriors, and was drafted by Danny G's Raiders.
4: Let's go.
1: But the backstory is what makes this really cool, so we want to let people start thinking.
0: His backstory is, honestly, if let's just say he hit some fantastic game-winning field goal of something one day, his life should be made a story, because this is a wild, if anything, a documentary. I'll explain why the Tokyo toe, not to be confused with the hidden jersey toe known as Covino. We'll tell that story. Plus, we'll give away some prizes. We'll play a game this hour. Last one standing. All coming up right here on Fox Sports Radio. We are Fox
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31: Do you love church? 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Attend a Bible-believing church this Sunday.
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34: Well, hello again, everybody, and welcome. 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Chris Bowen, our producer, Paul Chestnut with you. 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What a weekend we had. Hey, we got a game 7 tonight, huh? How about that? And it's going to be shown on TV. Yeah, with Buffalo, Montreal. The NHL doing it right tonight with a game 7. The NBA last night, they had a game 7 nowhere to be found on TV. You had to go to the computer streaming it for a game 7. Sorry, Chris Bowen, your Detroit Pistons lost to the Cleveland Cavaliers, so they moved on to the conference championship. But anyways, we're going to be talking some baseball out of the gate. The Blue Wahoos wrapped up a very successful road trip series at Chattanooga. The Reds, a pretty good Chattanooga team that's been playing pretty well this year, but the Blue Wahoos ended up winning that series, so they're in contention here. They're getting better and better. The pitching's been getting better. And here come the Atlanta Braves, AA affiliate, Columbus, that will be in town all week long into the Memorial Day weekend that begins tomorrow at Blue Wahoo Stadium. So we got the Hall of Famer, Bill Villano, is on here, a guest of the show. Appreciate his time. And, Bill, welcome. And, boy, how you doing on this Monday?
35: Hey, Paul, thanks for having me. I'm doing great. Coming off a busy week at the stadium with events that we had. And then, like you mentioned, on the road in Chattanooga, the team had really their best week of the season. When you look at Chattanooga, the Cincinnati Reds affiliate, they had the best record and still do. They have the best record in the Southern League. The Blue Wahoos won four of those six games and were in position and had chances in the other two. Really played well the entire week in that brand-new ballpark that Chattanooga opened this year. So that was the Blue Wahoos' first chance to play in that new ballpark. But it has turned everything around, and it's just an example of how quickly things change in minor league baseball, because right now the Blue Wahoos are just a game out of first place in the Southern League South Division. And remember, they started 0-5 and were 3-9 at one point. And then that past homestand against Rocket City, they dropped the first three games. And it looked like, oh, man, since then they've won 6 of 9.
34: Well, what's the what do you see the difference of this team? Because really, if you take away the slow start, starting out 0-5, I mean, they will be a first-place team right now. What do you sense? What's the difference of this ball club?
35: Well, Paul, it's twofold. It's frankly, the pitching overall, both the bullpen and the starting pitching, has been really strong, led by Carson Milbrandt, the top prospect on the team, who's just 21 years old. Carson threw another gem on Saturday night. This guy leads the Southern League with a 1.24 ERA, which is one of the best in minor league baseball. He's got a league-high 51 strikeouts. The last four starts, Paul, he's gone six innings. He has not allowed a run in 17 straight innings. This guy came into the season highly touted. He's living up to it. I see him right now as on that same path as Thomas White before him last year. Of course, Thomas was a left-hander and now considered the Marlins' top prospect. But Carson, he just has it, Paul. When you look at him and you talk to him, he's got that confidence. He knows what he's doing, obviously, when he gets the ball and decides on where he's going to locate it. Just as a guy that is destined for the big leagues, and I know we're probably not going to have him here too much longer, but I think he may stay the first half. Hopefully, they're going to call up one of our pitchers, I think, today, Brandon White, who obviously he was the Southern League Pitcher of the Week last week, another really great pitcher. So, our guys are, you know, the pitching's been great, but then when you look at the hitting, led by Dylan Lewis, the outfielder who the Marlins acquired in this trade with the New York Yankees, there was a four-player minor league swap where the Marlins got four minor league players, Dylan being one of them, in exchange for a starting pitch. But Dylan Lewis came in again, highly touted, you know, had a big year last year, might have gotten off to a little start this year. Right now, Paul, this guy has had he has nine homers. That's the most homers hit in Blue Wahoos history at this point in the season by any player. He had four last week, two in a game, one game. So this guy has speed, power, and you know, great. If he hits for average, then that's the next step to his rise. He's an outfielder, but well on his way as well. So very good player. Those two guys are part of the reason this team is so playing so well right now. But really, all overall, it's just they've pitched better and they've produced more runs. This team still has the worst run differential in the league. 19. It's a minus 19. In other words, we've allowed 199 runs, given up 180. I scored 180 and allowed 199. That's the worst in the league, but it's gotten better, and obviously the record has improved to the point where, you know, we're sitting there right now 19-20 in a race that's going to probably be a free-for-all. There's 30 games left in the first half.
34: Yeah, I was going to ask you about the confidence of Carson Milbrandt, but you answered it there. Brandon White, he's been lights out, as you mentioned. So he's getting called up then? That's going
35: to
34: be definite.
35: To Jacksonville, to AAA.
34: Yeah, to AAA.
35: The problem is the Marlins have two pitchers on the injured list, one of those being Robbie Snelling, who was here last year early, and everybody got to see him pitch, and he made his debut. He has a ligament sprain in his elbow, which is, not good. I hope it's not long-term, but he's going to be checked out again this week. Maybe best-case scenario is that he can return soon. Obviously, worst-case scenario is surgery. So I hope that isn't needed. But, Robbie and the injuries in Jacksonville as well have created a need for pitching. So I know one guy, Brandon's due to go up there today. More changes might happen. You know, it's just the nature of it. We're here to get players elevated to the next level and the big league level. So you just never know what's going to happen. But it's been an impressive turnaround from where they started in mid-April.
34: Well, here come the Atlanta Braves, Double-A affiliate. It's always a lot of fun when they show up. Columbus, the series begins tomorrow because obviously in this area you got a lot of Braves fans, and we see it all the time over at Blue Wahoo Stadium. They come on out and support, heck, the Columbus team, even, you know, wherever they were. When they were in Mississippi, they always make it a weekend, a vacation, more or less, some of the fans to Pensacola for it. So what type of matchup you think, type of series it will be, and maybe share with us quickly, if you can, on just touch on some of the promotions.
35: Yeah, well, Paul, Columbus is 19-19, so they got they're 500, and we're sitting there at 19-20. They've played one less game, but the Braves obviously have upgraded their minor league system. We have some good promotions. Friday night is our jersey. It's like a authentic uniform look. But it's the Blue Wahoo Sky Jockeys, which has been so popular, and that'll be the giveaway on Friday night. Of course, Saturday will be fireworks. I know Thursday we're honoring the Booker T. Washington girls state championship basketball team. That will be fun. We've been really getting a good participation in this Doggone Tuesday games, with where you can bring your dogs to the game. People seem to have liked that. So anyway, those are the standout things we're doing right now. I think the weather looks good, thankfully. So it should be a good series. And ironically, the Miami Marlins are hosting the Atlanta Braves beginning tonight in a four-game series.
34: So the Miami Marlins, let's touch on them then a little bit. You mentioned Robbie Snelling, of course. Unfortunately, he had the injury list there. I'll name three players here. Joe Mack has been incredible, throwing out players left and right, it seems like, just debuting in the major leagues for the Marlins. Your thoughts, Max Meyer and Yuri Perez struggling here. Ooh, he may get...
35: Well, Max Meyer, Paul, pitches tonight, and honestly, this has been his best year in the big league so far. He's 3-0 with a 3.21 ERA, really cut down on his walks, So he's going tonight in to start the series in Miami against Atlanta. Should be a great matchup. He's been solid all year. Yuri Perez has been the mystery. He has the fourth worst ERA at 5.33 in the major leagues among starters. I think they're going to be faced with a decision, unfortunately, with him if this doesn't subside. I mean, they can't have him go out there and give up this amount of runs and this amount of walks. He's struggling. I think he's developing another fastball, two-seam fastball that he's throwing that might help him. But, you know, Paul, it's tough. I mean, these guys, he had a good year last year, and that was coming off an injury. But these guys in the big leagues, they study you like, you know, nobody's business. I mean, they know exactly what weaknesses pitchers have and vice versa, and it's a matter of adjustments, and hitters have adjusted to him. They've learned to lay off some stuff, and that's caused walks. And then when he's come over the plate with pitches, he's been hit hard. So simply, you know, they're I know he's going to get another start this week, but they may have to make a decision on whether to keep him at the big league level or move him down to Jacksonville and let him get some more confidence back.
34: It's still young, though.
35: Very young. He's only 23.
34: Yeah. How about Joe Mack, though, huh? What a major league start for him.
35: Well, what a career, Paul. I mean, the guy grew up in a Buffalo, New York suburb, played hockey a part of the time. You know, baseball wasn't obviously a year-round sport up there. Developed himself. Young guy, you know, really young. But we saw his talent last year here in Pensacola, and you knew that, you know, he was going to be advanced. And at the big league level, they've tested his arm, as you have mentioned, because that's what they should do. I mean, they want to see if he can throw people out, and he's thrown people out. So that's a huge benefit. I think everybody knew he was a good defensive catcher. You know, and he's hitting okay. I mean, he's answered a lot of the issues the Marlins had with that position. But really, we saw him develop last year, Paul, from a young guy that went from 19 to 20 and then started to just mature so young. But just a great talent who, again, you know, didn't play baseball his whole career. You know, his whole youth career, he you know, it's just amazing what he's done.
34: Well, they're on to something special here, the Marlins are, with Joe Mack, because not only is he a great defensive catcher, you know, you don't find many catchers these days that can, you know, play defensively, call game, and can hit as well. And Joe Mack can hit with the – so they could have a lifer right there. You know, if they do things right.
35: Yeah, what's hurt the Marlins, unfortunately, Paul, is they're starting pitching. You know, you and I talked about Yuri Perez, but they have struggled, aside from Max Meyer and even their ace, Sandy Alcantara, he's struggled a couple times. They have not had the starting pitching that they had last year. And the bullpen as well, not as strong. So it's led to where they are right now at 500.
34: Bill, it's been a pleasure. Thanks so much. Looking forward to seeing you over at the ballpark sometime this week. Thank you so much.
35: Thanks for having me, Paul.
34: Appreciate it. The Hall of Famer, Bill Valona, joining us here. Yeah, the Blue Wahoos playing well. The Braves, AA affiliate, Columbus in town starting tomorrow. 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
13: Hey everybody, this is Pensacola Blue Wahoos broadcaster Eric Bramer with your Wahoos update. All told, it was a pretty good week on the road for the Blue Wahoos against the league-best Chattanooga Lookouts. They took 4 out of 6 despite a loss in the finale on Sunday afternoon. Carson Milbrandt was outstanding as usual on Saturday night. He worked 6 scoreless innings and tied a career high with 11 strikeouts. He now has a league-best 1.24 ERA and a 17 consecutive scoreless innings streak. Blue Wahoos are off today, and tomorrow they welcome in the Braves affiliate Columbus Clingstones to Blue Wahoo Stadium for the first time this year. There are only 30 games remaining in the first half. Funny how time flies, and the Blue Wahoos have 12 of those 30 against the Braves affiliate in a battle for a playoff spot that they could lock in a month's time. We hope you can join us starting on Tuesday night. A whole lot of fun to be had at the ballpark. This has been Eric Bramer with your Wahoos update.

0: Able Show. Big thank you to the Hall of Famer, Bill Vallone, joining us at the top of the show. So the Blue Wahoos are rolling. So good for them. And they start homestand tomorrow against the Braves AA affiliate Columbus at 6 o'clock with the first pitch. 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We got a game seven tonight in the Stanley Cup playoffs. Montreal couldn't get it done. They were a 3-1 at home on a Saturday night in a game six. And what was it? Seven straight goals by Buffalo. They won it 8-3. Game seven tonight in Buffalo. Ooh, we'll see. Montreal went on the road in game seven at Tampa. Can they do it here against Buffalo? We'll see. Back with more on Fox Sports Pensacola 101.1 FM.
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4: The Rays were going for their seventh consecutive series win against the Miami Marlins on Sunday at Tropicana Field, and they were down 2-1 until Taylor Walls came to the plate in the fourth.
5: Swing and a drive on the line, right center field. This is going to split the gap and go to the wall. DeLuca scores. Mullins in. Here comes Fortes, the throw to third, not in time! It's a three-run bases-clearing triple for Taylor Walls.
4: Then in the fifth, it was Yandy Diaz.
5: Swinging a high fly ball, belted deep to center, Marcy back, to the wall, gone!
4: Rays would go on to a 6-3 victory. 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
7: Monday edition, Sports Roundtable Show. Hope everybody had one outstanding weekend. Of course, you just heard the Rays report there. Going to hear from Kevin Cash and Clayton McCullough shortly here. But the New Orleans Pelicans making big news today. They finally named their new head coach, and it's Jamal Mosley, who coached the Orlando Magic there. Jamal Mosley, new head coach of the New Orleans Pelicans, and I'm sure he'll be introduced to everybody sometime during the course of this week. Saints, by the way, are having their Hall of Fame golf tournament taking place early this morning. Mickey Loomis met with the media, said, "Hey, Cam Jordan been offered a contract. Taysom Hill right now has not been yet." And we're still figuring out what to do with Alvin Kamara. So that's what the news coming out of the Saints golf tournament, Hall of Fame golf tournament, early this morning in New Orleans. Let's listen in. Let's get to the winning manager between the Rays Marlins yesterday, Rays manager Kevin Cash.
8: Yeah, it was huge for us. Hung in there. You know, we had put some pressure on Perez, really talented pitcher. But Walsy to find a gap up there to clear the bases was massive. That game, I know, 6-2, 6-3, that was a really tight game. I mean, they were putting pressure on us nonstop. He also made just some tremendous defensive plays as well. I mean, that double play that he started and finished is, you know, highlight reel worthy. Yeah, came up big, took a deep breath, threw strikes in that moment. You know, obviously we're looking for outs, but you got to get strikes, get ahead of those guys early. Figured that we were going to see Hernandez at some point. Started him off with a strike, and then got a soft line out to Walsy there. But, I mean, Seymour's done some good things for us, and maybe none bigger than that one to kind of quiet.

0: their most recent threat.
1: Kevin Cash, Rays manager, on the win against the Marlins. The Rays continue to play well. Yuri Perez started yesterday, struggled. Marlins end up losing. Let's listen in post-game comments. Marlins manager Clayton McCullough.
2: Inconsistency with the strike throwing. He worked hard for 15 outs today, and pitch count really got, you know, driven up, and, you know, four walks. So I think just the inability to consistently just fill up the zone. The big inning seems, you know, right now, as soon as it starts, there's one inning, it kind of, you know, gets going a little bit, and crooked number gets split up. So we'll just go back to, you know, go back to work tomorrow and, you know, continue to plug along and just try to, you know, get a little more consistently, you know, filling up the strikes. I think we played well, and I did. I thought offensively, I mean, we stole some bases. We got in some scoring position. You know, we had a, you know, some threats there late. And we are, so unfortunately, had some bad aim. Some of the balls that we, you know, we stung very hard, and they also made some good plays on their end too. So, yeah, we just didn't, you know, get a couple to fall in when we had some, you know, opportunities late. But we were able to cash in, you know, early in the game with some two out knocks. So I think we gave ourselves some chances, and overall offensively, did a good job against Rasmussen and gave ourselves, you know, some chances, ran the bases well again, and just weren't, you know, able to kind of get over the hump in this middle inning.
1: Clayton McCullough, Miami Marlins manager, on the loss in Yuri Perez performance yesterday as the Rays took care of business and knocked off the Marlins. Marlins, they got the Braves tonight. Back with more Monday edition Sports Roundtable Show. We're going to talk to some PGA. Terrence Akros, local personal injury attorney. Aaron Rye, know the name. He won the PGA Championship. 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
1: 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Chris Bone, our producer, Paul Chestnut with you. And it's time now for Terrence Akros, local personal injury attorney. He joins us here on this Monday. Terrence, welcome. And did you enjoy your weekend?
7: Yeah, I did. Went fishing earlier in the week. And then yesterday watched golf pretty much most of the day. And kind of really exciting. I wasn't too far from my prediction when we talked. I thought the winner would be minus 11, and it ended up being minus 9. So that's how difficult the course was. They changed the rules a little bit. Usually, you know, most courses have a par of 72, they made it for this tournament par of 70. So just, you know, to keep the scores down. And the flag placement was sick. I mean, they would put a flag 4 feet away from a sand trap or as close to the water as possible so that these pros could not really just shoot at the flag, creating longer putts and so forth. But conditions were great for everyone. I tell you what was exciting was you know, the leaders always, you know, on a Sunday, the last people to tee off are the leaders. And so all the people that are way behind tee off earlier, well, Justin Thomas was one of those players. He teed off earlier. He's not really in the hunt at all. But he puts up a 65, and a 65 of that course was unreal. So he goes in the clubhouse 2 hours in front of the leaders with a minus five. And at that time, everybody was flirting with minus five and six. I mean, they're all stacked up. The list of names, it could have been anybody's tournament. In fact, at the turn, here's where this turn was on the front nine. When they finished the front nine, pretty much, everybody was knotted up at, you know, minus three, minus four, minus five, and a couple at minus six. But Rye eagled the ninth hole. So he eagled that, then he flamed on the last. I mean, he was just unconscious. Birdie, just, and he's not known as a long hitter. One hole, his drive went 338. So he's not known. He's known to hit the fairways, but his irons were good, his driving, his putting. And then he got late in the round where he pretty much had it put away. So now he's up by two, and he pretty much knows he's minus seven, I think. The next, I think John Rahm is minus five, who's in the hunt. And he pretty much knows if he does a bogey, he's pretty much got it. It's just hard to get birdies there. So there's this hole where, the flag is right by the sand trap. And he chose to play it safe. He put it right in the middle of the green, nowhere near the flag, hoping just a two putt and get a par. He made a 68-foot putt. And it was like goofy golf because he had to go way to the right and it just drained perfect in the hole. All of a sudden he's minus eight. Then he found another birdie, minus nine, almost birdied 18, almost went minus 10, and just ran away from the field. And it was a list of who's who. So you didn't know with five or six holes to go, Rory was in the hunt. John Rahm was in the hunt. A lot of big names were there. Scottie Scheffler had a kind of rough day, so he kind of fell apart. And I think he finished the tournament minus one or minus two, but I think Rahm managed to get minus six at second place. A couple guys had minus five, a couple minus four, but really good tournament.
1: Well, what do you think overall of Aaron Rye? Did you see that coming? What do you know about him? And how you think he, you know, you mentioned, you know, some of the holes that he was, you know, on and the way he finished. Just talk a little bit about him. What do you like about him?
7: Well, everybody's talking about him as a person. So I'm not sure if he's Hindu or not. He's certainly Indian from India, but I think his home is England. But all the announcers were saying every time they describe this guy, humble. And whatever. So when he gave even at the end, he said all the right things. He's a wonderful young man. He's been around. I've heard his name. So again, any given day, anybody could do anything. So I've been hearing about him for the past couple of years. Certainly when that pressure was on, he did very well under pressure. He seemed to be pretty unflappable, which is something you really need. So, you know, right. Just didn't show any jitters and his iron shot. Everything was good all the way through, even coming down that with all the eyes on you and everything. But apparently they say he may be the best liked person on the tour is what type of person he is. He's kind of self-deprecating. He even said he loved golf, but that golf is just always a challenge. You just, you know, from one day to the next, one putt to the next, one club to the next, you just never know. And just that's why he liked it. It's just something that you can never master. You just have to keep on working hard or whatever, but you'll never master it. So just a really good analysis. Very much he knows who he is, and I'm glad for him. That's his first major, and when you win these majors, forget the money. I mean, yeah, the money's nice wherever they give you $2 or $3 million. The doors that open up for you, the exemptions. I think you get, I forget what it is on the PGA. I think he gets a 3-year, doesn't matter what he does for the next 3 years, but he's certainly going to do something. But all the other, it just opens up so many doors and probably endorsements too. I mean, which is not a bad thing. So it was all good. So there were a lot of storylines out there. You know, Rory really wanted to do that. I think he would have completed his Grand Slam had he gotten that one. He just didn't do enough that Sunday. He was in the hunt. He just couldn't quite get it going.
1: Yeah, when I was watching it, you know, Jim Nantz saying, hey, it's going to be a life changer for him, you know, with it, which obviously, as you just said, a lot of things going to open up for him. It was all bunched up. And he pulled away. Let me ask you this. Where do you see then, where's golf right now? You're going to get these Aaron Ries week in and week out winning tournaments right now, even the big ones.
7: Different faces. You know, last week, the guy that won, I didn't even know he was Reitan, R-E-I-T-A-N. Never heard of the guy.
1: Yeah.
7: So there's a lot of really, really good golfers coming up. Like I mentioned, Alex Fitzgerald, Matt Fitzgerald's brother. I didn't even know Matt Fitzgerald had a brother until they had that tournament in New Orleans that they won together. And then next week, Alex comes back and finishes, top five. So I think there's just so many good young golfers coming up. So I don't think I'm not saying it's impossible to ever have like a domination we saw with Tiger Woods. You know, Scotty, if somebody comes ahead, you know, Spieth dominated for what was that? About a year he dominated. Yeah. Scotty's now been really dominant for 2 years, but lately, Scotty did not have his stuff this week. His putter, his irons and his tee shots were good. His putter totally left him this weekend for whatever reasons. That's what Rye was talking about. It's just, you never master golf. As soon as you think you're on top of the world, you're not. And it's just a continual toil and work and nose to the grindstone. Rory down the stretch he kept on hitting the rough. He could not drive in the fairway. Had Rory down the back nine been able to hit fairways, he would have been right up there, I think. Every time I saw him, he was chopping away. And this rough was thick. It was cut short, but it was uber, uber thick. And the strength it took just to get those balls out of there was amazing. But Rory just, his drives left him for some reason.
1: Well, you see, like McIlroy or Scheffler, they'll be in and out then, huh? In winning tournaments.
7: Of course.
1: Yeah,
7: and they're still great. They're great players. Spieth didn't do horrible again. Spieth has been finishing, here and there and everywhere. I think George is going to put it together. He just can't put four rounds together. He'll play two or three good ones, but Jordan is so close to winning a tournament. I'm not saying a major, but a tournament. He hasn't won one since 2022 now. It's a pretty big dry spell, but he's focused. I think he's hungry again. And I think, he's a good golfer. Justin Thomas, there's so many people. And it was good seeing these LIV golfers. So Cam Smith had a great outing. He was right in it. I can't remember where he finished. I'm going to say maybe -3, -4. But he was certainly one of those players that could have made a move. He just didn't. But Cam Smith, the very young fella that went over to LIV, I think with LIV collapsing, I think they're all going to be back. I think Rahm's going to be back on a regular basis. Love to see Cam Smith back. All these guys, I'd like to see him back.
1: So you think LIV is done for good?
7: They've got money that they can operate at losses. You know, they got unlimited resources with the oil money. But I have not watched one LIV. You know I watch golf. So right. I watch golf. I have not watched one. And I've not been a boycotting.
1: And I'm with you on that.
7: But I'm not intentionally not watching them. I just don't know where they are, where to find them, or who's playing.
1: I agree with you. I do know that they were supposed to have a tournament in New Orleans. And from what I understand, Bob was going to be participating in it, talking to my New Orleans media friends. But they postponed that tournament is what they ended up doing. I don't know if they rescheduled it or not. But
7: you better believe they're watching with Koepka. So Koepka came back, and he had to pay whatever. I think these guys see, I think the competition just can't be as good. If you want to be at the top of the game, you want to play with the best of the best, and you got to play a lot. You just can't. Even these guys that took 3 weeks off after the Masters, which a lot of guys did, it shows. Just 3 weeks, you can get a little rusty, believe it or not. And it's a grind.
1: You welcome the PGA then bringing back these players.
7: I think they will with the appropriate fine. They're going to take, you know, it was more than a slap in the wrist for Koepka. I forget the numbers. It was pretty staggering by our standards. Koepka is good for the game. I mean, he's not a rival. Koepka, you know, wears his feelings on his shoulder. He's edgy, but he's colorful. Even his interviews can be chippy. You know, he gets chippy, but he's an interesting character, really.
1: I think it would be good for the game and I know there will be hard feelings among some of the golfers, but I think in time everything will hear. But to get it, to see everybody compete like it was before, I think it will be good, you know, for the game moving forward, you know, with the PGA here. So let me ask you. Let me ask you this: what do you see the future here then? Of Aaron Rye, you know, can he go out?
7: I think a great future. I think he's got his head on his shoulders, and that's a large part. You got to have the athletic ability and whatever, but he just seems to be so grounded. He's very grounded and unflappable, and work ethic. So I don't think it's going to go to his head. So this is a guy that he was very humble in winning the PGA. He couldn't be more humble than he was. He didn't use the word lucky, but, you know, he's going to continue to grind, and he's obviously got, I mean, the shots, his iron shots were most impressive. He was dialed in. He did make that one long putt, but he was making putts, you know, pretty steadily and look really good, you know. But again, nobody's managed. I just don't think we're going to see another Tiger Woods. I think there's so many great golfers, and not that there wasn't a lot of good competition when Tiger came out, but I think the colleges. I mean, I think the level play, all these juniors. I think there's just more competitive. I bet you college golf's going to be way more competitive than it was 10 or 15 years ago. I mean, you look at FSU. I'm gonna try to go see, but we picked up Tiger Woods' son, and he's the number two seed. He's not even the number one rated golfer. He's number two on the FSU team. So as good as he is. So I mean, and two of these kids came out of Wake Forest, and there's certain schools that are really pumping up some really, really good golf. I've talked about Oklahoma State before. Ricky Fowler and others. Oklahoma State's got it going on, and I think that level of competition, and that gives you the ice water advantage. Nothing beats experience. So you could read books on being a trial lawyer. You got to go in the courtroom and try cases before you really are a trial lawyer. A surgeon, you have to do your first surgery. You could do all these little things in labs, but you got to eventually do surgery on a live human being. And the guy that's done a lot more is just not, his heart's not going to be beating, and he can manage things. And that's why you see it with these Scottie Schefflers and Rory McIlroys, because they've been there. But you know, so nothing can replace experience. So they, again, getting this, winning a major certainly is going to change anybody's attitude.
1: Terrence, been a pleasure. Have a great week. Thank you.
7: Bye.
1: Terrence A. Gross, local personal injury attorney. Have a great Monday, Sports Roundtable on Fox Sports Pensacola 101.1 FM.

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13: 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Come.

0: our moment.
1: I'm telling you.
0: Okay, you're right.
1: That's how your eyes glaze over when you like, man, I came down with 7 seconds left, and I crossed over from the left to right and went tween-tween.
0: Tween-tween-hezzy.
1: You know what I mean? So no. I get it.
0: I get it.
1: You that's the level of reflection that I had right there. I've been out the game for 25 years
0: almost. That's why you got out the game. For,
1: me and my wife have been together 23 years. So all I have is reflection.
0: I got you. Trust me. I get it, brother. All right. Are we going to be reflecting on this? So this is what I want to get to. I brought this up to you. I would say 2 years ago, Thunder were kind of, oh, no, the young pups. All right, that's cute. Oh, wow. Look at SGA, who all the picks they got and gave up Paul George. Wow. Look at Chris Paul and kind of the what he helped groom them as professionals, blah, blah, blah. So you thought it was one of those teams. You're like, all right, this is kind of a cute thing. Maybe they could be, all right, maybe they could be something. And then last year, I think they win and people are indifferent. People thought, oh man, it should have been the Nuggets going back again to the championship or this, that, and the other, or man. But this year, I think because you win, right now we get some people who don't like you just because you win. That's just natural with anything in life. I think you win. I think also the fact that they win at such a high clip, even just regular season games. So they're always winning. They're always in the point differential, right? They're blowing everybody out night in, night out. And then I think this is the additional reason. So we know a lot of people don't like the flopping. And it's not just SGA, where it's the foul merchant side of it. That adds to it. But I think it's also the whole team.
1: It's everybody.
0: They play aggressive, which typically I like.
1: They play aggressive against you. But when you return that, and they fly into the stands.
0: That we don't normally see. The Spurs don't do that. Teams that we think of as tough. The Pistons didn't do that. You know, if you got by them, you got by them. They didn't flop.
1: Mm-hmm.
0: And that's what makes them people start to like dislike the Thunder. And last part, this is the missing piece I want to ask if you think this is also why. Because in a social media world we're in, what if LeBron in the playoffs go 0-30? You didn't really get much from Kobe during social media. Mm-hmm. I don't even know if did Tim Duncan even have anything.
1: You talking about the TikTok dances?
0: The TikTok dances. McCain comes from Philadelphia. Rob always talks about people hate Kayla Williams because of painting nails. Well, McCain is painting them and dancing and showing you them. And Jalen Williams, and
1: that is definitely.
0: And I think that part of was the final straw.
1: Yeah,
0: or maybe Rob G, it was the trench coats that were awarded from SGA. Thumbs down, Rob G.
1: The baby trench coats.
0: Yeah, he got them all trench
1: smalls,
0: coats.
1: Though.
0: Yeah,
1: well, I was like, what type of?
0: Well, because
1: a waist height.
0: Yeah. Well, I mean,
1: okay, little man.
0: Chet is 7'2".
1: Yeah, but so. Everybody's was short. I'm like, what is mini?
0: So
1: coats?
0: I think that made it. I'm not gonna lie. That just some things you got to keep between the team. That was a little weird.
1: I
0: think people are done. Is my point. I think a lot of people are like Spurs. You're our last hope.
1: I think the TikTok aspect of it, nature of. Of their team is a little off-putting to a lot of fans.
0: Mm-hmm.
1: The great thing and the one thing about fans that I know is they like their sport the way they like it. That's why you always get into era conversations. Well, back in my day or back when I watched it, or I just like this. This is why, you know, Jordan is my goat. This is why this and this is why that. It's based on your preference. I think more people who are NBA fans, older and younger, find the social media aspect of it, the TikTok of it, a little bit off-putting.
0: Mm-hmm.
1: Now, it bonds their team. They love it.
0: Oh, for sure.
1: And I'm all for things that bring you together as a team. Being on teams that were great and teams that were not so much, I understand how great that dynamic is in the locker room and in the building when you guys are on a mission.
0: Mm-hmm.
1: That's tremendous. Now, it may not be everyone's cup of tea and the type of, you know, hatred that people have for OKC. It seems like it's a bit too much. The foul, the flopping, the TikTok, it's, you know, that's just not my brand of basketball. A lot of people didn't like the way James Harden played basketball when he was
0: scoring
1: 34, 35. All right, because he would give so much offensively and zero defensively. And if you're a basketball purist, you're watching this like, man. But in SGA's case, his team is full of defensive dynamos.
0: Mm-hmm.
1: So you can hide him. Caruso can guard 1 through 5. He's not going to be able to guard the 5 this series. We'll get to that. Jalen Williams, Lu Dort, all of these guys are Chet, Williams, Chet,
0: Isaac,
1: everyone. They're 12 deep, and there's very few teams that can play 12 guys and not miss a beat. That's what makes them dangerous.
0: I don't know how they – I mean, my gosh. Then they go get Mitchell. All of a sudden, he's looking like –
1: oh, goodness.
0: I'm like, how do they keep getting players? And then they got a draft pick.
1: Yep.
0: So, yeah, they're insane. But I think a lot of people are looking at the Spurs as the last hope because the thought process is, I believe the Thunder are going to win in a 6 or 7 game, hopefully classic series. I don't think whoever comes out of the East now, Cavs or Knicks, will have enough. I think they will surprise people. Meaning make it a much tougher, just like nobody would have thought the Pacers would have taken it to game 7.
1: That's true.
0: And had I told you, if Halliburton doesn't blow out his tire,
1: I think the Pacers win that game.
0: That's what I'm saying. So yeah. I do think it's going to be a lot closer than people want to. They're going to, if the Spurs win, it's a wrap. If the Thunder win, it's a wrap. They're going to, I'm like, I do think whoever gets there, and I believe it's going to be the Knicks between the two teams, but I think it'll be a much tougher than people expect. But a lot of people have it's a lot riding on the Spurs to get rid of the quote-unquote unethical basketball, get rid of this ticky-tacky team, get rid of this floppy team, flopping all over the place. And I think it's just always interesting to me how when you win a lot, what will the narrative become?
1: Yeah.
0: If you're the Warriors, it was so fun, right? The Splash Brothers, everybody loved them.
1: I didn't. I hated them, but I'm a Laker fan. But go ahead. Yeah.
0: Then it became, look at Steph Curry. Chewing on his mouthpiece. He think he too cool. Throwing his mouthpiece. You know, look at Draymond. He's crazy. He's this. Oh, they got to get KD. They got it. And then all of a sudden they become that. And it happens all the time. When you're the winning so much, we got, you know, if you're the Patriots, right? It's this, it's that, it's your cheating. It's Tom is this. We start to hate you for something.
1: Well, they were cheating.
0: They were cheating.
1: Go ahead.
0: I didn't say the reasons aren't also invalid.
1: Right, right.
0: But we start to dislike
1: and
0: you
1: I
0: for
1: think
0: reasons.
1: The reasons are valid.
0: For the Thunder?
1: For the hatred of the Thunder. I mean, if you're a basketball player and you see the flopping around, you see, you know, the game 3 of against the Lakers, the officiating, I couldn't even believe it, bro. My wife was like, wait, what's going on? Like, it was that bad. And then for when them to come and do the press conference, like, the more physical team. You know,
0: which was crazy, was by like, the way. He didn't say that during the post game with the sideline report. I forget who it was, so forgive me. The sideline reporter asked. He said they were the more physical. They brought it to us first. They punched us in the mouth. So then when he got to the press conference, he said, the more physical.
1: That's what he knew he was playing in Laker fans and their team's face.
0: Yeah, he was trolling, basically.
1: That's exactly what
0: because
1: it was.
0: Because I'm like, wait, I respected that he was like, yo, they're the more physical. Then he got in the bigger press conference, and he was like, yeah, you know, we're just a more physical team. I said, wait a minute.
1: Yeah, they trolling.
0: Yeah, he's trolling at this point. All right, on the way, we got your tire rack play of the day. Plus, what did we learn from a non-basketball football sporting event that got some huge ratings? You're the perfect person to have here to ask that question. Ephraim Zen for Rob. It is the Odd Couple on a Magic City Monday. Kelvin Washington, stick with your boys, Fox Sports Radio.
1: Okay, little man.
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0: I hit it so good today. 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
4: Okay, little man.
3: Got a whole lot coming up. Hey, like I said, the return of somebody back to a team. We'll talk about that next hour in the NFL. 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
3: 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Ronda Rousey wins 17-second knockout of Carano. Big deal for Netflix.
6: Yeah, despite it being such a short fight, according to multiple reports, Rousey Carano was number one on Netflix this weekend across all of their movie feeds, because it's not a TV show, it's counted as a movie, as a replay. And on the flip side, UFC, which also had an event on Saturday, did record low numbers on Paramount Plus. The big difference, even though one was 17 seconds, one gave you a full card, is one had names we knew, one didn't.
3: And that is what, at the end of the day, we talk about these Jake Paul fights with Mike Tyson. Jake Paul fight with whoever you want to throw in there, some stars. Stars definitely matter, especially when you're having a spectacle. And then in this case, neither one of these ladies at this point are at their purest form, at their best version of themselves, and we don't expect them to all of a sudden be around kicking butt like they did a decade ago. But that still draws. And I was telling Rob G, if you're telling me, I didn't see it in real time. Mm-hmm. But if you're telling me something's on Netflix, and I done heard through all the social medias, and, oh, man, it was crazy, it was only 17 seconds, I'm going to click on that on Netflix.
4: Yeah.
3: 17 seconds, you're going to get my rewatch. I'm going to turn it on, give you 17 seconds, ding, and then move on with the rest of my day. But I'm glad you were here, because I was saying, you've got a big fight coming up. What's that balancing act of having the best, purest form of talent, but also having the star power and trying to balance the two?
4: Entertainment is entertainment. And it's all about selling the entertainment. Ronda Rousey helped make the UFC what it has become. Mm-hmm. Her and John Bones Jones put that organization on the map. She stepped away from it after two hellacious defeats. Gina Carano was the pioneer of women's MMA for the mainstream.
3: Mm-hmm.
4: One's 44, one's in their late 30s. And so, whether it lasted 17 seconds or not, there were four fights. Three of them ended in the first round. There were sensational knockouts. Mm-hmm. It was an entertaining event, right? And I think that's what people have been conditioned to now. It's no longer about the purity of the event. It's about, are we entertained? And Netflix stepping into that arena, they're in the entertainment business. And so it's easy to click on Netflix and see that and make it number one. And most people don't even have Paramount Plus. You know, so
3: I genuinely don't know if I do.
4: So I think it was entertaining. It was worth it.
7: Are you not entertained?
3: Are you not entertained? It's the return of Bird and Magic. We'll tell you what we're talking about.
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21: Game one of the NBA's West Finals is tonight. Tip off in about 40 minutes. Spurs at Thunder. San Antonio's head coach had said earlier today the expectation was for De'Aaron Fox to play despite the recent sprained ankle. However, Multiple reports says he had been ruled out for game one tonight. Meanwhile, back for OKC from the strained hamstring, Jalen Williams. The East Finals starts Tuesday, Cleveland.